All right. Ephesians 1:18. I pray that the eyes of your understanding may be enlightened, that you may know what is the hope of his calling, that you may know how wonderful it is to be a Christian. What is the hope of his calling? Paul wants us to know that. He wants us to know the ending. He wants us to know how good it's going to be. I don't like sad movies. Does anyone here like sad? I don't like sad movies. I like a good ending on my movie. I don't mind if there's a little bit of sadness because there's sort of like meaning, you know, if someone's laid down their life and it's kind of good. But I don't like an ending where I'm just disappointed or irritated. I'm like, oh, as if, that's stupid. I just wasted 2 hours. What? And now I just feel depressed. And that wouldn't even happen. It just bothers me. So it's great now. I can just Google it. And I often do. I just go, I'm suspicious. It's not looking good. I'm going to Google the ending. And so I just do. So, yeah, I don't care. I'd rather ruin the ending, the so-called surprise, than be surprised by misery. I don't need that in my life. So I want to watch, I want to watch The Lord of the Rings. I want to watch The Sound of Music or The Truman Show, Chariots of Fire, going back a bit. You know, something that's kind of uplifting and noble. That's my idea of a good ending. I want to know that it will end well. That's my idea of entertainment. 1 Peter 1:3-5 says, praise be to the Father of our Lord Jesus Christ. In his great mercy, he has given us new birth into a living hope through the resurrection of Jesus Christ from the dead and into an inheritance that can never perish or spoil or fade. This inheritance is kept in heaven for you through faith, who through faith are shielded by God's power. So he's just telling us the ending. He's written a whole book called Revelation. It's all in there, the ending. It's a little mysterious at times, but he's telling us the endings. He wants us to know that the ending is going to be good because of Jesus. We've been born again into a living hope. It's just full of hope, and it's because Jesus won the victory for us. And he wants us to know that we have this amazing inheritance. We have heaven to look forward to. It's going to be sparkling and glorious and full of delights and pleasures, and this earth, this time on earth, will seem so short. Romans 5:2, through Jesus we have access by faith into this grace in which we stand and rejoice in the hope of the glory of God. We are just like, oh, it's going to be so good. I can't wait. I'm so excited. And that's what we should be as Christians. We need to have a certain cheery optimism. That's the natural way of a Christian. We have a certain buoyancy because it's like it's all going to work out. It's going to be great. We're going to be in heaven. We're convinced about this future. And Paul says, I want you to know that deep in your heart. I want you to know that it's going to end well. We're born again into a hope. So my hope is in God. Now, some of you will say, all right, great. I get it. Heaven's going to be great. I'm looking forward to it, you know, but in the meantime, I'm here on earth, and sometimes earth is not so easy, not so pleasant, not so painless. Psalm 39 verse 7 says this, and now, Lord, what do I wait for? My hope is in you. Jeremiah 17:7. I had a problem with this message because there are a lot of verses on hope. I was kind of like, cull. It was interesting to me once I started to look into it, how much the Bible wants us to be full of hope. And interestingly, when it talks about love and the great love verse in 1 Corinthians 13, it says at the end of that, and now these three remain, faith, hope, and love. And so hope is eternal, which I thought was really interesting because it's like, well, once we're in heaven, what do we have to hope? Like, we're there. We've made it. But it just goes to show that the concept of hope will keep going, even in heaven. Obviously, we'll keep loving one another in heaven. But in heaven, we have a lot to look forward to. So we're not going to just arrive and go, well, this is it. This is nice. Now I just worship God forever. It's like, no, there's going to be a lot to do. He's got a hope for us in heaven. There'll be exciting things to do.
I don't know whether we're going to come back to Earth and repopulate it. I'm always redesigning cities because it really bothers me how ugly our cities are. And there's not a lot we can do at this stage. I mean, what are we going to bomb the whole bang lot and start again? But so I just like to think about redesigning cities. I think it'll be really nice when we can make cities and villages and towns look beautiful. Like, they don't at the moment. Modern cities are generally pretty ugly. But anyway, so there'll be things like that to do. Do you know what I'm saying? It'll be exciting. So, but in the meantime, here we are on earth. Look at Jeremiah 17:7. Blessed is the man who trusts in the Lord and whose hope is in the Lord. He will be like a tree planted by the waters, which spreads out its roots by the river. He will not fear when the heat comes, but its leaf will be green, and he will not be anxious in the year of drought, nor cease from yielding fruit. So even while we're on earth, we have God with us, and our hope is in God. So we will have times of drought. We will have times that are difficult, but it says that we will not be anxious in the year of drought because of hope, because we have that our hope is in the Lord. So as long as we're with God, it's like, well, it's going to work out somehow because my hope is in God. I'm looking forward to what he's going to do. How is this going to work out? How is this going to change? I don't know, but I know that he will do it. And now we need to sort of get a hold of this hope. It's like, all right, God is the God of hope. Romans 15:13 says, may the God of hope fill you with all joy and peace in believing that you may abound in hope by the power of the Holy Spirit. I find this verse very interesting. He wants us to have that hope so that we have a sense of joy and peace and we abound in hope. We've got masses of hope. We're extremely optimistic. We're extremely excited about the future. How is that? By the power of the Holy Spirit. So it's almost unnatural, isn't it? It's like only by the Holy Spirit inside of us can we be full of hope, not just for heaven, but on this earth. Because I don't think it's entirely natural to be filled with hope, especially when you look at the news. But he wants us to have hope by the power of the Holy Spirit. So we need to be born. In order to get this hope, we've got to be born again. We've got to experience the power of the Holy Spirit. Being baptized in the Holy Spirit is a great place to start. Being full of the Holy Spirit every single day. Our hope comes from God. Our hope comes by the power of the Holy Spirit. Our hope comes by the Word. Romans 15:4 says, whatever things were written before were written for our learning, that we through patience and comfort of the Scriptures might have hope. Through the patience and comfort of the Scriptures. So if ever you feel like, I'm just feeling really down, I don't feel confident that this is going to work out, I'm feeling discouraged or depressed, we need to go to those places of hope. We need to know, my hope is in God, my hope is by the power of the Holy Spirit, and my hope is in the Word. And it's very simple. And so that's why he says, I pray that you may abound in hope, that may the God of hope fill you with all joy and peace. We've got to get a hold of this hope. I don't feel like it always just plonks on our lap. In fact, sometimes I feel like the opposite for me. I feel like discouragement and depression is just everywhere, just the heaviness. And we've got to go, no, what is God saying? What does the Word of God say? How can I go to the Bible and feel that confidence again? This is going to work out. I'm full of hope. It's going to happen. It's going to be good. And visualize that future. See it. What do I want? How is it going to get better? And I was preparing this message yesterday, and I was just feeling really sick, actually, and and thinking, okay, hope isn't just for heaven. It's not.

get healed? I went, yes, please. So she did. And I was really like, oh, not comfortable. And then I just arrived at hockey and I just played and I didn't feel sick at all. I'm like, wow, that actually worked. Sometimes you pray for healing, you have to wait a little bit, but that was great. Well done, Beth. I was like, yes, great. Had a great game of hockey and enjoyed it, played well. Can't ask for more than that, can you? So it's like you've got to switch into hope even for today. You know what I mean? Even for this instance, even for the exam that you're going through all the time, we've got to switch on to that hope. We've got to get into the scriptures and go, come on, this will work out. This can work out. I can pray. And I know that sometimes with healing, certainly it takes time and you have to keep fighting and different things go on. But all the more reason to keep hoping. It's not always that quick. That was a quick one, but just keep going. The Bible says that there's no hope for the wicked. That the concept of hope even for the wicked is different from our concept. Even the word has a different definition. Because in the world, when you say, I hope so, it's like, is it going to work out? Well, I mean, I hope so. Do you know what I'm saying? It's a different word. That the hope in the Bible, we almost need a different word, but we don't. But hope in the Bible is a confident assurance, like, I have this assurance. I have an exciting future. I'm sure of it. I'm confident. There's a confidence in our hope. But in the world, it's a sort of a mournful. It's a wish. It's a wish. Well, maybe. And the Bible absolutely backs this up. Look, I'll read you a few quick scriptures. Proverbs 11:7, when the wicked man dies, his hope perishes. The expectation of the godless comes to nothing. How about that? You know, I grew up in a fairly well-to-do kind of area of Sydney, and all my parents' friends were wealthy, really. It's interesting watching, because they're all sort of dying now. They're all getting on. We're all getting on. But it's interesting. The expectation of the godless comes to nothing. I'm just seeing that despite the money or the successful careers or sending all their children to the best schools, when you watch them at the end of their life, if they haven't got God, they've really got nothing. They really don't. It's really scary. I mean, I pray for them, but it's really like, what have you got? Like, and they lose so much. You know, your health fails, and their houses sometimes are lost, or their kids don't want to talk to them. I'm like, whoa. Like, I remember these people when they were just happening and, you know, successful in the world. But it says here, the expectation of the godless comes to nothing. Even at the end of their life, you can see that starting to play out. And I just pray that, you know, they get right before the end, because it'll be even worse if they die without Jesus. Proverbs 10:28, the same thing. The hope of the righteous is gladness, but the expectation of the wicked comes to nothing. 1 Thessalonians 4:13, we do not want you to be uninformed about those who sleep in death, so that you do not grieve like the rest of mankind who have no hope. We don't want you to be sad like the rest of mankind who have no hope. It's a terrible thing in the world when someone dies. It's so depressing, so grievous. Go to a funeral, like a friend of mine, again, from hockey, her husband died. And we went to the funeral, and it was just... it was terrible. They were broken and sad. And I thought, oh, man. And then he says, I don't want you to grieve like that. I don't want you to be that sad at a funeral. Because if we go to a funeral where, you know, we know that this person's gone to heaven, how different is it? In fact, Mum and Dad were telling me about a lovely friend of theirs from their church who's recently died. And he was a lovely man. I went to their church one time and met him. And their mum and dad were a bit sad, and I was so excited. I went, but because he was very disabled toward the end of his life. And I said, but just think, he's so young and happy now and running around in heaven. I was excited. I just thought, I mean, because, you know, he was older. He was done. His time was up. And I was actually excited for him. I thought, oh, he's having a blast. So I was trying to tell that to mum and dad. I'm like, okay. So my dad's 93. He's getting on. And I said to him, I've led my dad to the Lord

few years ago, and I said to him the other day, I said, "Are you?" He was in hospital actually, but I don't think he'll mind me saying that if he's watching. And I said, "Are you looking forward to going home, Dad?" And he goes, "Oh well, yes, I guess I am. I mean, it's in God's hands, isn't it? I don't know when it'll be though." And I'm like, "No, I just mean going home, like to Taramara, not heaven." And then he's like, and he went, "Oh well, yes, that as well, I guess, yeah, you know." It was so funny. So imagine I just said, "Are you looking forward to dying, Dad?" He was like, "Oh well, yes, I guess I am." You know, he's such a sweet man, my dad. So godless people are freaked out by death, but we're not freaked out by death. We really aren't. Our hope is in the Lord, not in man. You know, the Bible says, "Cursed is the man that trusts in man," Jeremiah 17:5. "But blessed is the man who trusts in the Lord and whose hope is in the Lord." We are blessed because we trust in the Lord. We're not trusting in the doctor, that's for sure, the boss, the counsellor. Can we not? I mean, we have some counsellors in this church. You give some good advice, but they don't have the answers. Let's just trust in the Lord. They can help us a bit. We can't trust in the government. We cannot trust in the Liberal or the Labor Party or the Greens. I don't care how you vote. Do not try to put your trust in a political party. That's craziness. Don't put your trust in the school, in the company. They cannot ultimately help you. It says, "Cursed is the man that trusts in man." It's not going to work. We have to put our trust in God. While I was in hospital visiting, the doctor came in. And I said, "Oh, do you want me to go?" No, you can say that's all right, whatever. And then he proceeded to talk to my dad, and it was just so negative. I'm just like, seriously? Like, it was awful, apart from the fact that he was clearly in a rush and clearly just, I don't know, it just couldn't get over how negative it was. And I thought, and because it wasn't a major thing, okay, that my dad went in for, and then he was like, "Oh, I thought I was all right before, but I feel terrible now. I don't know. Before I came to hospital, I thought, well, I think I'm fine. I'm not too bad." But now for 92, whatever he is, 93, I keep forgetting. But what is he, 92 or 93? I don't know. I'm not good with numbers. You can't put your trust in doctors. They'll make you feel depressed. You know, they are legally required to make you feel depressed. Did you know that? They really are. They have liability issues. If they don't tell you the worst case scenario, you can go back to them and say, "You never told me that this could happen." And so they do. They just let you know. They just lay it out. This, it could be this, could be that. Because they are required to. That's almost like their job. So it's not all their fault. But we need to know that we don't put our trust in what they say and we don't put our trust in them. We put our trust in God, especially with our health. God is our healer and he wants us to be hopeful that it's going to work out. We can get better. We can get better. Praise the Lord. Like our good friend, Paul Bucknell. He got told he had a year. 1 year, that's it. He had a bad disease. I said, "No, this is a killer, this one. No one survives this." And he was like, "Oh, well." I remember talking to his wife about it. She was like, "I mean, okay." But, you know, she was all right about it in a way. But they prayed. And now he's still alive. He just didn't die. And they said, "We just don't know what's happened. You're healed." And so they said, "Do you mind if we write up about you in medical journals?" He goes, no, that's fine. You have to say that we prayed, though, because he just didn't die. So they were really surprised. He was full of hope. He's a very positive guy, actually. I think it was more hope than faith with Paul. He just sort of was like, "Oh, we'll be right." I had some friends. I remember a friend of mine that had an elderly lady who got diagnosed with cancer, and she was quite old, and she had actually said that she would leave all her money to these friends of mine because she didn't have any children. It was an aunt, so she was going to leave them all their money, and then she got told she was going to die. She had cancer, and they were kind of like, "Okay, well, you know, she'll die, and we'll get all the money." So, and she was happy. She said,
I don't mind. I'm old. I'm ready to go anyway. So anytime, it's fine. So she had no fear, not worried at all, quite happy. So she just didn't die. She just kept living and living and living and living because she just, there was no fear. There was just no concern. So she just kept on going. So praise the Lord. God wants us to be so hopeful and optimistic that other people notice. Okay, Christians, we should not be a depressed people. We should be a happy people. Okay, now I know some of you are thinking, well, that's not my character. Look, I'll be honest with you, I don't really think it's my character either. Okay, this is one of those messages. Some messages you feel like, I got this, I'm good. I'm going to share it all from my position of strength. But I would not say that I'm naturally the most optimistic person in the world. I'm an observer of life, and I find that life can be rather miserable sometimes. So this is good for me to keep optimistic and to keep positive. I'm preaching this to myself, and other people need to notice. Listen to this, 1 Peter 3:15. Always be prepared to give an answer to everyone who asks you the reason for the hope that you have. That's an interesting scripture, isn't it? You've got to be ready to give an answer to everyone who asks. I don't know everyone will be asking some Christians, why are you so positive and hopeful? But it says that's what they're going to be saying. What? Why are you guys so positive? Why are you so hopeful? And we need to be ready to give the answer. But I hope that they notice that we are positive and hopeful. I hope that they are aware of that, and we're not just sort of sad Christians and worried Christians. But it says we need to be hopeful, so hopeful that they're going to ask us about it. So even when we hear about climate change or the economy, I mean, the economy is just always about to collapse, isn't it? Our house prices are going to go down. We're all going to have no money. We've been hearing this ever since we were young, haven't we? Like, ever since, who's older than me? Like, yeah, Martin's, it's incredible. We were just all going to starve since the 60s, I'm telling you. And what's that? Oh, grow food in the ocean. We needed to grow food on the moon. We were definitely all going to starve. There's no question about that. I was very worried about overpopulation because, you know, I remember seeing this graph, and here was the population graph, and here was the food graph, and there was a big gap. So we're all going to starve. So, you know, and as for the economy, I mean, it was just a disaster. We were going to have we were going to run out of oil. We were going to run out of oil. There was no more petrol. I remember that. Do you remember that? No more petrol. That's it. What are we going to do? I don't know. We're just going to all live in villages and walk around. You know, it's just, and now they sort of say, we've got plenty of petrol. You're just not allowed to use it. Okay? It's like, okay, fine. Like, the world is just always going to be negative and discouraging and depressing. And I guess in some ways they do. There are problems. I'm not denying that there are terrible things going on, but I'm just saying that it's often not as bad as they think because God's in control. And it's also not as bad for us as it could be because our hope is in God. Our hope is not in the petrol station. Even if we do run out of petrol, it's all right. We'll figure it out. As long as you and me, as long as we are here on this earth, you know what? God's going to look after us because he is our keeper. The Bible says, Psalm 121, the Lord is your keeper, your guardian, your carer. He will look after us. So we don't have to worry about these things because he's going to look after us. All right, what about hope in trouble? You might say, okay, that's fine, I get it. I can be hopeful in heaven, I can be hopeful on earth, but Ruth, I'm just going through so many trials at the moment. It's just so difficult. I have lost hope. I feel terrible. But the Bible actually says that testing times and difficult times produce hope. Isn't that interesting? You would think that if you're going through something really difficult, you just lose hope. It's like, this is just my life is terrible. I'm going through this horrible time. Romans 5:4-5. Rejoice in sufferings, knowing that suffering produces perseverance, perseverance character, and character produces hope. Hope does not disappoint
because the love of God has been poured out in our hearts by the Holy Spirit. So when we suffer for Jesus, if we turn to God and if we ask for his strength, he builds us up. He strengthens us, and we learn, we grow, and we learn that God is good, and we think this is going to work out, and we come through it actually with more hope. When what we go, I made it through that. I made it through that suffering time. Now I know how good God is. It wasn't easy, but I've come through that. I've figured out what it means to grab a hold of hope. Grab it. And I'm stronger in hope than I was before. So that's so interesting. It says that hope is like an anchor for our soul. So when we're going in rocky seas, the concept of an anchor to be fixed and steadfast, it's like, I'm going through this terrible sickness. I'm going through this financial crisis. I'm going through this horrible divorce. I'm going through whatever I'm going through. And we do go through horrible things sometimes. But I have my hope in God. And that is an anchor that is keeping me firm. It's keeping me constant in God. It's keeping me knowing it's going to work out somehow. God will take something terrible and work it out. Jensen Franklin is a lovely pastor. I love him. So, you know, do you get that? Do you get sort of your fave pastors at the time, your favourite preachers? I just love listening to him. I've seen him at Hillsong back in the day, and he's just a lovely guy. He has five children, and he pastors in Georgia in the US of A. And when his eldest daughter went to college, she rebelled. I really don't like the American way of sending people off to college. I'm so glad we don't do it. I know some country people have to do it occasionally, but I'm glad we don't just send our kids off at the age of 17 or 18 and say, off you go. Well, we sent Hudson, but that was different. We sent him to the army. So that's different. That's like for discipline. That's like just... I remember when he went and he said, one of his sergeants or whatever said, how are your parents coping, Brown? So call him Brown. He says, fine, sir, they've just got two more. Sergeant, he just said, yeah, they've just got more. It was like, okay, whatever, because we sent him off, got a couple of extra, and we were good. But generally, no, I'm generally not into it. I think I'm just glad we don't generally have to do it. Just send them off at the age of 18 into a bunch of 18-year-old kids to look after each other and get into all sorts of mischief. But it's very common in the States, and I'm not saying it always works out badly, but I do regularly hear stories about children backsliding, Christian children backsliding in American colleges. And this is what happened to her. She got in with the wrong crowd, and the situation became terrible. So they just got in their car one day. They drove to the college, which is normally in another state, and they just drove all the way there. They saw her. They didn't tell her that they were coming, and then they found her, and she just fell to her knees in front of them, and they just put her in the car and drove her home. She said, we didn't even go into her dorm and empty out her stuff. We just took her home because she had fallen into this terrible situation. But he said it didn't get a lot better at home. It was good for a little bit, but he said it got terrible. He said, my other children were enduring life in a war zone. Their home life was fragmented, peace was destroyed, and everybody was screaming. So it was a very difficult time for them. And then finally she just said, I can't stand this anymore, I'm leaving home. So she left, but she didn't tell them where they were. So he says, my wife and I were heartbroken. We didn't even know where she was for about a week. So this is just their 18-year-old precious daughter. We did everything we could to find our daughter, but we could not. Finally, she called, but our contact was limited for some time. One day, she told us she'd fallen in love, and then months later, we found out she got married. We found out by a text message. It was a crushing blow to a family that was once very close. I remember that week, because he's a pastor, don't forget, officiating the wedding of one of her friends. When I watched the bride and her father walk down the aisle, my heart broke. I was devastated. It took everything in me not to show emotion. Can you imagine? He's thinking of his own daughter and he's doing this marriage. And he said, I would never get that opportunity to do the same for my daughter. He says, the truth is some things get broken and can never be put back exactly the same. But
God can make all things new. He's a man of God, Jensen, and he kept believing, he kept praying, he kept loving. In fact, he wrote a book about how to love that precious prodigal daughter, and he kept having hope. He didn't just go, oh, she's like, he was like full of hope for his daughter, even though, as he said, some things are never going to be quite the same, and sometimes things aren't quite the same when we go through stuff. But God, I love the concept of a living hope. The hope that we have isn't just, this is the path, stay on it and it'll work out. It's a living hope. So sometimes if you get off the path like that daughter did, it's like God just figures out and he just redoes the life. He says, right, okay, well, we're not going to have this life because now you've come over into this life, but he can create a new hope. It's alive in Christ. He can do something special. So eventually she did recommit her life to Jesus, as did her husband, and they're both now in full-time ministry. So he brought them back. He made a mess. She made a mess. And one of the things he said was, you can't always blame yourself. He said, I feel like we did the best we could do, but God is still giving us hope. Even in the mess, we keep our hope. Psalm 146, verse 5 says, happy is he who has the God of Jacob for his help, whose hope is in the Lord who made heaven and earth. So we have hope in the mess. Even when things aren't working out, even in the troubles, we can have hope. It says we can be happy in our hope. And when I was reading that scripture, it was just one of the many hope scriptures I was reading, I thought, why does it say the God of Jacob? Jacob. I kind of thought about that. God describes himself as the God of Abraham, Isaac and Jacob. He describes himself in a lot of ways. But the God of Jacob, I mean, God even changed Jacob's name to Israel. So why does he go back to calling him the God of Jacob? Because Jacob was really flawed. Jacob was, I mean, he lied to his own father, pretended he was someone else. He schemed. He stole. When it didn't all work out, he just ran away like a coward from his brother and his family. He ended up marrying the wrong woman because he got tricked just as he had tricked his own brother. Most of his trials were his own doings. And he that was his uncle that tricked him again into marrying the wrong woman, but then he did end up with the right woman. But God said to Jacob, I will never leave you until I've done what I've spoken to you. Genesis 28, 15. So even though Jacob made such a mess of his life, God called himself the God of Jacob. I'm your God. I'm the God of people who make a mess of their life. I'm the God who people who make a lot of mistakes because I love you and because ultimately Jacob did turn to God. So I find that so encouraging that he describes himself as the God of Jacob, the God of this sinful man, not even choosing the most righteous man in the Old Testament, but one of the many sinners that were there. And he says that to us too. He said it to Jacob, I'm not going to leave you. And he says it to us in Hebrews 13:5. He says, I will never leave you nor forsake you. Now, in the Greek, I did a word study on this. There are five negatives in that sentence. Five. So if you look at the Amplified and some of the translations, everyone tries to find a different way to actually say that. So one guy I looked up said, I will never, never leave you. I will never, never, never forsake you. The Amplified version says, I will not in any way fail you, nor give you up, nor leave you without support. I will not, I will not, I will not in any degree leave you helpless, nor forsake you, nor let you down or relax my hold on you. So there's this lovely five negatives. No, no, no, no, no, no. I will not leave you. I won't leave you. Even if you do what Jacob did and lie to your parents, steal from your brother, marry the wrong woman, do everything wrong, I will not leave you. Because once he has chosen us, he loves us, he wants us with him. And so that's where our hope is in God. It's certainly not in man, it's not in things working out, it's not even in our own righteousness because we miss it.
But it's in God. It's because he is so good. He's such a loving father and he's promised to look after us. He's promised that he will not leave us, even when we sin and make a mess. Spurgeon says this, is there any reason why God should leave you and cast you off? Do you say it's because of your sins? I answer that sin will never be a cause why God would cast away his people, because they were full of sin when he first embraced them. God, when he chose you, when he took you, when you were born again, you were a sinner then and he loved you. So why would he get rid of you if you're sinning now? That should have been a cause why he would never loved you in the first place. But having loved when we were dead in trespasses and sins, can there ever be a reason for leaving us? I love Spurgeon. He's a good man. He is mighty on our behalf and he will not leave you. So we hope in God. We keep our hope in God. Through all of this, we can maintain our hope in God. Finally, Hebrews 10:23 says, let us hold fast our confession of hope. I never really thought about this before. We have a confession of hope. In other words, we speak positive. It's not, we don't just believe it. We need to hold fast. I think this is part of the reason why other people say, why are you so hopeful? Why do you say it's going to work out? So we need to be speaking, I am healed, I'm getting better. Is that where our hope is? My children, they're all serving God. I'm a blessing. My future is bright. I have new levels of faith for financial blessing and giving. I can do all things through God who strengthens me. I overcome this sin. I am overcoming this weakness. My prayers will make a difference. Things will work out for good for me. All things work together for good for me. God has a master plan for my life. My life is getting better. Let's say it. Let's hold on to those words. It says, hold fast our confession of hope. We have every reason to hope. Our hope is in God, and we're going to speak that hope, and people are going to see that hope on us. So let's be a hopeful people today. Amen? Come on, let's pray. Hallelujah. Father, thank you that you are the God of hope. Thank you for an exciting, exciting, wonderful, sparkling future for everyone in this room. Right now, I speak it over everyone. I speak that life is getting better for everyone here. No matter how low they've been, no matter how messy they've been, it's going to get better. I speak hope, Father. We speak hope into our hearts, into our life. We are a people of hope. Our hope remains and our hope is in you. And we thank you that you are a God of hope. And I pray that you would fill us with all joy and peace in believing that we would abound in hope by the power of the Holy Spirit. Amen.

0: 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Have a great week.
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0: 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We've been married 20 years, and I just want him to die. I don't know what I want anymore. If you just stop drinking. What happened to the lovely man that I married? I feel like I'm walking on eggshells. I worry about what people think. Grass is growing like a jungle outside.
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3: So, if God is a God of blessing, then what about all the suffering we go through? And anyway, if God does bless, does that just mean a new car and a bigger house? Hi, I'm Bernie Diamond, and thank you so much for joining me again on Christianity Works. Today we're kicking off a new series of messages called Blessed to Be a Blessing. And please do stay tuned, because in just a few minutes, I'll be telling you about my latest life application book. It's called Walking with the Spirit, and I'd love to send you a free copy to help you live the amazing life that God always intended. It is just great to be with you again this week, and we're starting a new series that I've called Blessed to Be a Blessing. There's some really important teaching going to happen over these next 4 weeks on the subject of God's blessing. Why is that important? Because I see so much misunderstanding about God and his heart and where he stands on blessing us. There seem to be a couple of extreme positions on this whole subject of God's blessing. Two opposite ends of the spectrum, if you like. On the one end, it goes something like this. God wants to bless me. Therefore, I should believe him for the new Mercedes convertible and more money and a bigger house and a big diamond ring. In effect, it kind of reduces God down to some sort of sugar daddy. It's all about me. I am at center stage. I name it and I claim it. And you know something? Lots of Christians believe that. Now, the problem that I have with that end of the spectrum is that when I take that and I hold it in one hand and I hold the cross of Christ in the other, when I look at Jesus, this Jesus who gave up everything for me, this Jesus who was nailed to a cross, beaten and bruised and brutalized, not even with the clothes on his back, and I compare those two things, you know something? This end of the spectrum over here jars with that, don't you think? I mean, and it leads to some of the worst excesses, the televangelists pressuring people for money and flying around in their private jets. Is that where that should end up? I mean, is that what God's blessing is all about? The other end of the spectrum is you have to be poor to serve God. Money is evil. In fact, we just had a phone call just the other evening in the middle of the night, someone responding to a program saying, money is evil. Well, no, that's not what the Bible says. The Bible says that the love of money is the root of all evil, but money itself isn't evil. People who are rich are evil. I was talking to a man in India recently. India, by and large, is a country of extremes. There's the very rich, and there's a large number of very, very poor people. And this man was being very critical of a Christian leader who just happened to have a nice house in a nice area. He believed that it was wrong for him to have money. Then I look at this end of the spectrum. You have to be a pauper to serve God. And then I go to the Bible and I read about Abraham, who was God's chosen man. He was very wealthy. I read about King Solomon. He was very wealthy. Yet King Solomon was still God's anointed leader over Israel. He was full of God's wisdom. Do you see the problem? You go to either end of the spectrum and you take teaching about God's blessing to the extreme. And, you know, I think you end up with the wrong answer. God is a God of balance. And when we look at our lives, what we see is that we go through times of blessing where there's joy and everything seems to be going well, and we all go through difficult times. You see the problem? At one end, you can have people getting the extreme prosperity thing in their heads, and we can end up thinking it's all about us. It plays right into the hands of the world. It's the me, me, me, the next plasma TV, the next car, the next big thing. If you don't have that, obviously you don't have enough faith. On the other hand, if you have this perception that you have to be poor to be a Christian, well, if that were the case, who would ever fund the work of the Lord on this planet? God has always chosen to fund his work through his people. And then on top of the pure monetary thing, there's the reality of tragedy and pain and suffering. I mean, some of these things are indiscriminate. Earthquakes, tsunamis. A young person who loves God dies of cancer in a car crash, or there's divorce and there's retrenchment. There's all that stuff of life that we all experience sometime. Are you with me? So what's God's plan? Does God want to bless me or not? Is it okay for me to ask for his blessing? Is it okay for me to expect his blessing? Or is that presumptuous? This is an important question. It's in a sense where the rubber of faith hits the road of life. It's when it comes to faith in God being active right in the midst of life's realities. Today, the things we all have to face. We get up in the morning, we pray, we look forward to the day. How do I pray? What do I give thanks for? That difficult situation that's going to be confronting me at work today, can I ask God to help me with that? Is God in all of that? That's why we're doing this series, Blessed to be a Blessing. I'm a simple man. I open the Bible, I see what God's word says on a subject, and you know, God is largely a God of balance. I love to be empowered with God's word, and hopefully as we share these next 20-25 minutes together, we will both be empowered by God's word. The problem with teaching on blessing is that you just can't take one verse and say, that's it. See, God is a God who blesses. Therefore, I can ask him for the next big car. You end up with an extreme position. Just as if you say, you can't have any money to serve Jesus. You have to sell everything you have, give it all away, because Jesus did say that to one young ruler. I'd like to look at God's perspective. The whole thing, is God a God who blesses? Well, let's just start with, what do we mean by the word bless? It has a number of different meanings, but the main connotation is God's divine favour, God intervening to make something better or to give us something that will bring us joy or happiness. Financial blessing, spiritual blessing, physical blessing, healing, anything and everything. God's divine favour, his blessing becoming active in our lives. The question is God in the blessing business? The word bless or blesses or blessed or blessing appears 358 times in the Bible. The first time you see it is in the first chapter of the Bible, Genesis chapter 1, verse 22. Let's go there and have a bit of a look at what God's up to. Genesis chapter 1 is the account of God's creation. He creates the light out of darkness and the heavens and the earth and the oceans and the dry land and the plants. And the first time he creates a living creature, this is what he says. So God created the creatures of the sea and every living and moving thing with which the water teems, according to all their kinds, and every winged bird according to its kind. And God saw that it was good. And God, listen to this, and God blessed them and said, be fruitful and increase in number and fill the water in the seas and let the birds increase on the earth. The second time that the concept of blessing happens in the Bible is in that same chapter, a few verses on, verse 26. Then God said, let us make man in our image and in our likeness, and let them rule over the fish of the sea and the birds of the air, over the livestock, over all the earth, and over all the creatures that move along the ground. So God created man in his image. In the image of God, he created him. Male and female, he created them. God blessed them and said to them, see, there it is again. God blessed them and said to them, be fruitful and increase in number and fill the earth and subdue it and rule over the fish of the sea and the birds of the air, over every living creature that moves on the ground. And then God said, I give you every seed-bearing plant on the face of the whole earth and every tree that has fruit with seed in it. They will be yours for food. And all the beasts of the earth and all the birds of the air and all the creatures that move on the ground, everything that has breath of life in it, I give every green plant for food. And it was so. That's creation. Let me ask you something. Do you think God's in the business of blessing us? I'm Bernie Diamond, and you're listening to Christianity Works. 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Now, let's head back into God's Word. So we've looked at God's own account of his creation, Genesis chapter 1. The very first living creatures he creates, he blesses them. He says, go and multiply, increase in number and fill the earth. And he creates humanity, man and woman. And he hands the whole of that creation over to them. What an enormous blessing. You and I are joint owners in creation. Why? Because God created us in his own image, and then he handed the whole thing over to us. Just stop and think about that for a minute. What a huge blessing. Right at the point of creation, God was in the blessing business. That's profound. And his plan for us was to live in relationship with him, Adam and Eve. Genesis chapter 2, verse 15, the Lord God took the man and put him in the Garden of Eden to till it and to keep it. A perfect plan of blessing. And as you probably know, Adam and Eve rebelled. They did the one thing that God said, don't do. And there were consequences. Rebellion against God always has consequences. To the woman, he said, I will greatly increase your pains in childbearing. With pain you will give birth. Your desire will be for your husband, and he'll rule over you. To Adam, he said, because you listened to your wife and you ate from the tree about which I commanded you, you must not eat. Cursed is the ground because of you. Through painful toil you will eat of it all the days of your life. It will produce thorns and thistles for you, and you will eat the plants of the field. By the sweat of your brow you will eat your food until you return to the ground, since from it you were taken, for dust you are, and to dust you will return. Enter pain and suffering, because humanity rebelled against God. And for the rest of the history of humanity, there are consequences. Now you might say to me, Bernie, that is so insensitive. If there's a stillborn baby, if tens of thousands are killed in a tsunami, if some young teenager is raped and murdered, how can you say that? Here it is. God made us in his image. But when who he is doesn't suit us, we try and remake him into our image. God is a God of blessing. That was his plan. That's why he put Adam and Eve in the Garden of Eden. But they rebelled. And when that happens, there's an interruption in the blessing. There's an interruption in the relationship with him. Have a look at it. In Leviticus chapter 26 is a perfect summary of where God stands on this. It's a summary of the old covenant, the relationship between God and Israel. And he lays out the relationship in this chapter. Let's go there and begin at verse 1. He says, don't make idols or set up a sacred stone for yourselves. Don't place a carved stone in your land to bow down to it, because I am the Lord your God. If you observe my Sabbaths and have reverence for my sanctuary, I am the Lord. If you follow my decrees and are careful to obey my commandments, I will send rain in its season, and the ground will yield its crops, and the trees of the field will be full of fruit, and your threshing will continue until grape harvest, and grape harvest will continue until planting, and you will eat all the food you want and live in safety in your land. I will grant you peace in the land, and you will lie down, and no one will make you afraid of them. I will remove savage beasts from the land, and the sword will not pass through the country. You will pursue your enemies, and they will fall by the sword before you. 5 of you will chase 100, and 100 of you will chase 10,000, and your enemies will fall by the sword before you. I will look on you with favour and make you fruitful and increase your numbers, and I will keep my covenant with you. You will still be eating last year's harvest when you have to make room for the new one. I'll put my dwelling place among you, and I won't abhor you, and I'll walk among you and be your God, and you will be my people. I'm the Lord God who brought you out of Egypt so that you would no longer be slaves to the Egyptians. I broke the bars of your yoke and enabled you to walk with your heads high. But if you won't listen to me and carry out all these commandments, and if you reject me and my decrees and you abhor my laws and fail to carry out those commandments and so violate this covenant, then I will do this. I will bring upon you sudden terror, wasting disease, and fever will destroy your sight and drain away your life. You will plant seed in vain because your enemies will eat it. I will set my face against you so that you will be defeated by your enemies. Those who hate you will rule over you, and you will flee even when there is no one pursuing you. See, God, first and foremost, is a God of blessing. He wants to be in relationship with his people. And he is God. He gets to say this is how it is. And when Israel turned against him, there were consequences. And you and I both have rebelled against God. We both have turned our backs on God at some point in our lives. I was talking to a man just the other day. He's my own age. He's a good friend of mine. And he was talking about his 3 adult sons. This man had a dream to bless his sons. He's an entrepreneur. He's good at making money. He worked as a team with his sons. He wanted to build a business empire and to see them blessed and their children blessed. But one by one, they rejected him and his plans. They didn't honour their father. They went their own way. They turned their backs on him. Sounds like a parable, doesn't it? This is a true story, a friend of mine. And this is what my friend said to me. He said, Bernie, I really wanted to bless them. I wanted to give to them. But now that they've rejected that in their self-centred, selfish ways, I can't. I can't bless them. And it's the greatest sadness of his life. That man is made in the image of God. What he said about his heart to bless his sons is exactly where God is coming from. God is a God of blessing. But when we reject him, when humanity rejected him, when you and I as individuals rejected him, it interrupts the relationship. And it's in that relationship that we are blessed. That's God's plan. So we've all done that. Can we still go to God and ask him to bless us?
4: I'm Bernie Diamond, and you're listening to Christianity Works. Just as we take this short break, I'd like to remind you that if you have a prayer need, we would absolutely love to pray for you, because the only sort of prayer that the Bible teaches about is the sort that has powerful results. Just let that sink in. The only sort of prayer the Bible teaches about is the sort that has powerful results. So if you'd like us to pray with you, in fact, if you'd like our whole prayer community to pray with you, stop by online at powerfulprayer.org to share your prayer request. It's completely confidential. Your name won't be displayed. And in fact, while you're there, perhaps you could also pray for one or two others and leave them a word or two of encouragement. You can be such a mighty blessing to so many others by supporting them in this way. The Bible says that the prayer of the righteous is powerful and effective. So please, let us pray for you and with you, and let's just see what God does, how he intervenes, how he chooses to bless you. That web address again is powerfulprayer.org. All right, let's head back into God's Word to see what else he has for us today.
3: I hope that as we've looked into God's Word so far on the program, it's had a profound impact on you. God's heart is to bless us. It's in his very nature. That's what creation was all about. A huge, abundant, indescribable blessing from him to us. But when we reject him, when we try to reconstruct God in our own image rather than accepting him for who he is, we interrupt that blessing. It's as simple as that. Now, we've all done that. So can we still ask God for his blessing, for his favour, for his grace? Absolutely, because God is a God of forgiveness. I'd like to take you a place, a prayer by a man called Jabez. Someone wrote a book about this a few years ago and it became very prominent. But this prayer is in the Old Testament. If you have a Bible, grab it. We're going to 1 Chronicles chapter 4, verses 9 and 10. It's in the middle of 9 chapters of genealogy. You know, so-and-so begat so-and-so, who begat so-and-so, who begat so-and-so. 9 chapters. Riveting. Smack bang in the middle of that, God stops and tells us the story of this Jabez. Obviously, he thought it was important enough to break this riveting flow of the genealogies. Good stuff. Thank you, Jesus. Here's the prayer of Jabez. Jabez was honoured more than his brothers, and his mother named him Jabez, saying, "Because I bore him in pain." Jabez cried out to the God of Israel, saying, "O God, that you would bless me indeed and enlarge my territory, and that your hand might be with me, and that you might keep me from hurt and from harm." And God granted his request. Jabez gets called "You're a pain" by his mother. Imagine if your mother or my mother named us that. Not a great start in life, is it? Mustn't have been for Jabez, because Jabez cried out to God. He cried out to him in desperation, out of his pain, out of his imperfect life. We don't know much more about him, but what we do know is that everybody has sinned and fallen short of the glory of God, and he rejected God in his life at some point just the way that you and I have. And in this desperation, he calls out to God. You might say, "Bernie, how do you know that Jabez rebelled?" Let me ask you, if you're a parent, what's the first or the second or the third word that every child learns? No, isn't it? And God's word clearly teaches that we all have turned our backs on him. So Jabez is a fallen man, just like you and I are fallen human beings. What does Jabez ask God? "God, that you would bless me indeed." Not just any sort of blessing, an indeed blessing. Not just an ordinary blessing of God. "I really, really, God, want you to bless me." Secondly, he asks God to enlarge his territory. In the Old Testament, land was very important in terms of blessing. I mean, land is somewhere we live. If you have a house in the suburbs, you might take that for granted. If you happen to live in a Liberian refugee camp in Sierra Leone, where you're listening to this program, you won't be taking land for granted. Jabez asks God to enlarge his territory. Thirdly, that God's hand might be with him. What a great blessing that is. And fourthly, that God would keep him from hurt and harm. And listen to what it says. Jabez is a person just like you and me. Listen to what it says next. It says, "And God granted his request." This man put his faith in God, and he asked God for a blessing. Once I discovered this prayer, I started praying it regularly with my own twist. I said, "God, that you would bless me indeed today. I want to see your presence. I want you to be with me. God, that you would increase my borders and my territory, that more and more people would listen to these programs." You know, I started praying that 2 years ago when these programs were being listened by a few people on a few stations, and now they're listened to by hundreds of thousands, even millions of people in over 80 countries around the world. God answers those prayers. "God, that you would send your hand with me, that doors would open for the work that we do, and that you would keep me from evil, that I wouldn't cause any pain." It's just what the Lord laid on the heart. The point is, we can ask God for blessing. God is a God of great blessing, and blessing happens in relationship with him. When we reject God, listen to me, when we reject God, it breaks the blessing. Just like that friend of mine that I was talking about with his sons. God wants to bless you. God wants to bless me. And there's a purpose, there's a reason for his blessing. It's not just for us. But as we'll see over the next few weeks on the program, God blesses us so that we can be a blessing to others. But right from the beginning, right from the first creature that he created on this earth, he wanted to bless them. And when he created humanity, he wanted to bless them. And when he had a relationship with his people, Israel, he wanted to bless them. And we all turned our backs on him. And so God then gave us the greatest blessing that there could possibly be. He opened the door to a relationship with him through the death of his son, Jesus Christ, on the cross. God is a God of blessing. Yes, we go through ups and downs in our lives. We're going to have a look at some of those things over the next few weeks. But when I open the Bible, I see a God who wants to engage not just with humanity as a whole, but with little people like you and me. And his heart is to bless us.
4: 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I'm Bernie Diamond. I'll catch you again same time next week with another message of God's love, God's grace, and God's power for each one of us in Jesus Christ.

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0: brother, come pay respect. Why? 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
1: God ain't done with you, even if they try to cancel you. Yeah. 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

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Case closed. The end. 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
1: I reckon the work done by helicopter rescue crews and paramedics is amazing, don't you? When I see people dangling at the end of a rope, I just think about how incredible it is that they can be rescued in this way from such dangerous places. The story of Rahab in the Bible is also all about a dramatic rescue using a lifeline. Rahab was a woman with a colourful past who lived in Jericho. When the walls came tumbling down, she was dramatically saved. She hung a red rope from her window. That was a sign of the promise that she was to be rescued. That red rope was a beautiful symbol of the cross of Jesus. The cross provides a rescue that's way more dramatic than any helicopter, because whoever holds onto that red rope of what Jesus did at Calvary, whoever relies on it as their hope, won't perish, but they'll have eternal life.
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0: Words of life and love from the Father to you, his child.
1: But to each one of us grace has been given as Christ apportioned it. Ephesians chapter 4, verse 7.
0: Rhema.cc, speaking words of love to you

0: And so from that place of security of relationship of who we are in Christ, we can move to a place of vulnerability because we recognize God's with us in that.
1: We've all been there, that heavy silence at the dinner table or that sharp word spoken in the heat of the moment that leaves a trail of hurt in our hearts. We live in a world that often tells us to either fight or flee, but there is a more excellent way. We are joined today by Wayne Ford, the CEO from Peacewise, a ministry that walks alongside people to bring the healing hope of Jesus into their most messiest moments. Peacewise doesn't just talk about world peace, they provide the practical, biblical tools we need to become peacemakers in our schools, our work, our homes, and even in our churches. The Bible says in Matthew 5, "Blessed are the peacemakers." But how do we do that? Today we're going to explore how a simple shift in posture, being quick to listen and even quicker to forgive, can transform a family's or a school's culture by learning how to resolve conflict in a God-honoring way. That's Wayne Ford, our guest today, along with my wife Kate, and I'm Brett Ryan for Focus on the Family Australia. Well, welcome back.
0: Thank you. It's great to be back with you.
1: So just briefly, if those who didn't get to hear part one, what is Peacewise?
0: Yeah. Peacewise, in some sense, I'm going to pick up on your introduction. Peacewise is an organization that wants to explain and help people know why it is that Jesus says, "Blessed are the peacemakers." We hear Jesus say that. We want to help people understand why it really is a blessing to pursue peace in our relationships, to be an advocate for reconciliation, to help navigate conflicts in healthy ways rather than running away from them or attacking in the midst of them.
2: Yeah. It's interesting that you said be peacemakers in their families. Often you'll hear people say, "Oh, I'm the peacekeeper in my family." What is the difference between peacekeeping and peacemaking? In the last time we spoke, you kind of did a bit of a demonstration of these three wedges. Would you be able to explain that again for those who are listening this time?
0: Yeah, absolutely. So we refer to this as a tool, which we refer to as a slippery slope. So if you imagine a semicircle and we divide that into three wedges, in the middle wedge, we have what we refer to as our peacemaking responses. But if we slide down, say, the left-hand side, we hit what we then refer to as our peace-faking responses. They're the escape responses. They're the things like we run away. The argument's unfolded and say, "I'm not dealing with this," and we walk to the bedroom and close the door. Mm-hmm. Or we leave the room or leave the house. They're the escape-type responses. On the other side, we have, on the right-hand side wedge, we have what we sometimes refer to as our peace-breaking responses. They're more of the attack responses. It's the times where we might raise our voices, we might make threats or ultimatums towards the other person, but they're the responses that kind of force our view, force what we want onto the other person. And we want to be able to say to people, in any conflict, our goal, our aim is to stay on top of the slippery slope. We don't want to slide down either into the peace faking or into the peace breaking responses. We want to be able to say peace making. And when you use the term earlier on, the peacekeeping often is another way of describing peace faking responses. Yeah. They're people who are just want to keep the peace. And so rather than maybe having the conversation that needs to be had, it gets swept under the carpet. Maybe rather than kind of saying, "Actually, when you said that, it really hurt," we choose to say nothing. And so it sort of, on the surface, it looks like peace is being maintained, but actually slowly relationships are often being sort of eaten away and bad behavior, which should be called out, gets missed.
1: Yeah. That is so good. Now, Peacewise does a number of different things. You go into workplaces, you go into schools, and I'm particularly interested in schools because, you know, kids learning these skills is such an important thing. It really is so important. And I was just interested about, you know, how you go about that, teaching kids how to

0: resolve conflict.
1: Yeah, so one of the things that Peacewise did a number of years ago now was, I guess there was a heart of being able to be able to say, well, we want to be able to teach not just adults how to be peacemakers, we want to be able to teach children. And so one of the things that birthed for us is what we refer to now as Peacewise Kids and Peacewise Youth. And what that saw us do was to take all of the training we've done with adults over a number of years now, and bring the same language, the same tools, the same concepts and ideas, but be able to teach them in age-appropriate
2: Yeah,
1: ways.
2: great.
1: And so we developed a series of curriculums that start from age 5 or 4 or 5 all the way up that teaches age-appropriate ways biblical peacemaking. And we use, whether you're a 4-year-old or a 104-year-old, you're going to learn the same tools, things like the slippery slope or the 7 A's of apology or the 4 promises of forgiveness. We use the same tools, but we teach them in age-appropriate ways across children, youth, and adults.
2: It's interesting because often we can think, oh, well, we've grown up in a family. We should know how to do this. And then our kids get into the playground and they've got no clue. And so, whilst we're parents are being role models, if they don't know how to do it, then their children aren't going to know how to do it.
0: No.
2: And it's an assumption that they will.
1: Yes, I completely agree. I think one of the things is we always role model, whether we're all role modeling good things or maybe less helpful things, we're always going to be role modeling. But one of the things that I think particularly our experience is when it comes to conflict is that often people actually don't have the language to navigate conflict. They don't necessarily have the tools to be able to understand what a good apology looks like, or they don't necessarily have the tools to be able to think about a conflict in a holistic way. Often when a conflict unfolds, often the first thing that people want to jump to is what the other person has done wrong. But we'd be saying, well, there's at least three other big areas that you should be thinking about in the midst of a conflict if we really want to be able to understand what's happened and how we might be able to resolve it. And so through the training, whether it's in adults or whether it's to our children, we're equipping them with both the language and the tools and the framework for thinking about it in healthy ways. And all of that is based out of scripture, because we want to say that Jesus, who's described as being the great peacemaker, has the answers that we can look to.
0: That's great. What have you seen in schools that have implemented this and how it's changed the culture?
1: Yeah, it's interesting you say that. I mean, we see it in lots of different schools that have implemented it, and some of the changes, well, I'll tell a couple of stories, which are some of my favorites. One of those stories, which we hear repeated time and time again, and it's on one of our videos, you can watch this on our website, is of a teacher who was seeing an argument sort of unfold. There was clearly a disagreement between a few of the students. They approached the students and said, hey, do you need some help? What's happening? And they turned and said to the teacher, no, we don't need your help. We're just peacemaking it.
2: Oh,
1: They
2: wow.
1: because they were equipped. They had the skills to do it. They knew what they were doing. And so they were able to resolve it. I've heard teachers kind of relay these stories to us, and we've heard it from multiple different schools. But I had the privilege of visiting a school in the US that is using our program over there as well. And I was standing in a year 9 class. It was the end of the day. Most of them had gone, but they were hanging back to hear the weird Aussie with his accent in the school. And so we were listening. And one of the girls in this class, in front of a whole class, shared with me, actually, I had a fight at lunch. And so I said, well, tell me about it. What do you mean? And she said, well, I had a disagreement with, and she pointed to the two girls that were standing right next to her. And she said, I didn't know what to do. I was really hurt. I went to Miss, who was the teacher, obviously. And she said, well, you know how to do this. Handed her one of our postcards, which has a whole lot of our tools on it. She said, why don't you take this? Go and sit with them and see if you can resolve it yourself. They went and did that. They came back from lunch saying to the teacher and to the rest of the class, we've sorted it out ourselves. We're fine. And
2: Wow, that's
1: what
2: fabulous.
1: amazed me about this story as they relayed it to me, not just the story itself, but this was a year 9 girl in front of her whole class with a smile on her face saying, we've reconciled this, we've figured this out, and did so as a normative everyday experience. It was just part of life.
0: Yeah.
2: And it's so great because it shows a level of maturity too, that they're wanting to grow. They don't want to have the same over and over and over.
0: Mm. Husband and wives need to know how to do this, very much so, don't they?
1: Yes, yeah. Absolutely. Husband and wives, 16, 17-year-olds, 20-year-olds, take your pick. It's the age doesn't really matter. And the thing that's really excites me is that I shared sort of the year nine story. The teacher story of that was relayed to me, that was actually of primary age students. And I was actually filming at a school just last week. And I heard students from year one, year six, year seven, year 11, all share similar stories of being equipped with the tools and framework and how applying those into their relationships had changed the trajectory of them.
0: That's excellent. And we all need this. And so that's the reason why Peacewise actually exists, to be able to train and equip people how to do it God's way. That emphasis that, you know, Jesus is directed us, blessed are the peacemakers. And I want to be blessed. And being a former peacekeeper, you know, I love keeping the peace, but it came and bit me numerous times. And sometimes we're reluctant to embrace conflict. And in your experience, that would be very true. People don't like to embrace conflict, but the dividends are huge.
1: Yeah. And in fact, that's part of my own personal story. What kind of put me on the journey of kind of engaging with Peacewise was I'd reached a point in my pastoral ministry and sort of life where, as I looked back, whilst I was fortunate enough that I haven't had massive falling outs and massive conflict with people, I had seen that there was a pattern where my natural posture was to step back from conflict. And as I did that, or to use your words, do the peacekeeping thing or the peace faking thing, and I had seen how that response actually in the long run hadn't helped things. And if I'd had the courage to actually have the conversation, to step towards it, it could have looked really different. And
0: yeah.
1: I think one of the things that really dawned for me in that journey, my own journey in that, was recognizing that peacemaking, just like lots of other things in life, is actually the place where we live our faith out.
2: Yeah.
1: It's actually an invitation that God gives us to be able to say, let's practice that faith. Let's kind of work on it. It's not just in the easy spots, but this is a place where we can practice it as we trust in Jesus doing it his way rather than just what's easy or what naturally feel like normal.
0: Yeah.
1: To be able to say, no, I'm willing to push back on that and do it differently. And I'm going to practice my faith. And for me, that was a bit of a game changer for me of recognizing that, because suddenly this is an exciting thing. This is something which I can practice. I can let God strengthen me through. I can draw on him and I can see him at work.
0: That is so good. We're speaking to Wayne Ford, the CEO from Peacewise, and you're listening to Focus on the Family Australia.
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0: Well, welcome back to Focus on the Family Australia. Our guest today is Wayne Ford, the CEO from Peacewise. The Bible says in Matthew 5, blessed are the peacemakers. So we're talking about how to restore peace and navigate everyday conflict.
2: So before the break, we were talking about how important it is to be the peacemaker and that it actually strengthens you to do that, not the other way where we try and avoid, etc. But I think there'll be people out there who are saying, you know, if I put myself out there and I ask for forgiveness or whatever, all of a sudden I feel like I'm out of control because they could not forgive me. And I've all of a sudden made myself vulnerable. And that creates an anxiety in them. So can you kind of speak into that? Because I think that's very real. People feel out of control and, you know, maybe not making themselves vulnerable. They think that that is keeping them safe or protecting them, but not really.
1: Yeah. I think there's two elements to that. I think the first element to that is the reality of it is that being a peacemaker, there is risk in being a peacemaker. There is cost often involved in being a peacemaker because we have to be willing to own stuff ourselves. We have to often find ourselves having to humble ourselves, which isn't always pleasant. And sometimes we're exposed. Sometimes we do make ourselves vulnerable as we say sorry and ask for forgiveness from people. And so one is to recognize the cost, but alongside that is also to recognize that we're able to bear that cost from a place of security. We can go to that place because of who we are in Christ. In Christ, we're forgiven. In Christ, we're called children of God. In Christ, we are redeemed. We're set free. And so from that place of security of relationship of who we are in Christ, we can move to a place of vulnerability because we recognize God's with us in that. He will strengthen us even where we're exposed a little bit, and maybe we might take some arrows along the way, but we have him there. We can go to him. We can ask for the strength. We can ask for the endurance. We can ask for the help, and we can lean on him and hopefully the others around us in the community and faith and family of Christ to support us.
0: That is excellent. You know, you've been doing these training. Peacewise has been around for a number of years, and many people have learned the skills. I've attended, Kate's attended various courses in the past. And so what are people saying about that is the thing that resonates the most? You know, that they remember, they go, "That I remember when you said that," and whether that's in their marriage or whether it's in their workplace or even in the church, you know, what's the feedback that you get?
1: The most common thing we hear from people who have done our training is, "I wish I'd done this years ago," because instantly they start thinking around the various conflicts like, "Man, if only I'd done it this way instead."
2: I think everybody says their things like that. If only, the ifs, what ifs.
1: That's right. So I think one of the things that reflects is, and it's often one of the bits that people really appreciate about training, is that we introduce a really simple framework. We refer to it as the peacemaking pizza. And so that translates across all of our age groups. And the pizza has four slices: God, me, you, us. And so in any conflict, we want to make sure that we're able to walk through the pizza. So we want to begin with God, thinking around how we can glorify him in the midst of it. We want to look at ourselves, the me slice, and think around, well, what's my contribution? What do I need to own in this? We want to think of the you slice, which is think intentionally around how we're going to raise this with the other person. Is there anything we can be doing to serve the other person well in the midst of this? And then we want to think about the us, the last bit. What does it look like to journey forward in this? What does it look like to practice forgiveness? What does it look like to find a reasonable solution for both you and me that will allow us to move forward? And so giving people just even that simple framework of the peacemaking pizza lets us be able to come at conflict through a different lens to find fresh hope and new ways forward.
0: Yeah. And I think that's the key word, is giving them hope. You know, giving that's a key word. So right now there'll be someone who is feeling hopeless. They're feeling quite discouraged. They've got conflict in their marriage, or there's this issue going on at work. Where do they start? What do you think would be the greatest thing you could give to them right now to give that hope to that person?
2: The pizza thing is a fantastic way to look at it, isn't it? And it's not something you just kind of do in the moment. You don't go, oh, quick, what does God say? Oh, quick, now me, now you, now us. It's like Brett says, what's the quick way to do that?
1: Yeah. The first quick way of doing that, I'd want to be able to say to someone who is in that situation, is feeling hopeless, is to say, God's with you.
2: Mm.
1: Blessed are the peacemakers. We've said that a couple of times, I think, in our part of this part of our conversation, presupposes the fact that conflict is part of life. God's with us in the midst of us, and he invites us to do it his way. So first bit of hope would just be to say, recognize God's with you in the midst of it. The second bit of hope is that he only asks you to respond as a peacemaker. He's not asking you to fix the situation. Mm. Often one of the focuses of peacemaking is actually surrendering the outcome of the conflict, no matter how much we want, might want a particular outcome, but surrendering the outcome to God and focusing instead on just our response. What can we do to reflect the love of Jesus in the relationship right now? And so that might mean surrendering the outcome to him, but it's choosing to say something kind as the next words that come out of our mouth instead of reacting. Mm. It might be taking a space before you speak. It might be willing to surrender some things that you held really strongly and would have loved to see, but trusting them to God and grieving that and saying, I'm going to lay that aside, but I'll serve you instead. So I think there are loads of practical things that we can be doing, but they all flow from a place that God's with us and we can do it trusting in him.
0: Yeah, that is so helpful.
2: It is.
0: And unfortunately, we live in a fallen and broken world, and conflict is inevitable, as we've said, in every area of life. But how to resolve this, and for mums and dads to be able to role model this to their children, first, we got to get those skills, and Peacewise is a great resource. Can you just give a little bit of an overview of what is available on your website or the courses that you have that people can get involved with?
1: Yeah, look, there's a bunch of stuff you can have a look at our website with courses and resource articles and all the rest of it. Probably the thing that I would highlight for people is to say, if you want just one really practical thing that you can do, would be to download the Peacewise app. It's a free app. It's a high-class app. We actually made the Australian Web Award finalists for the app. It's a quality app. But every week there is a new devotion that's focused around a practical aspect of living as a peacemaker in the world today. I think next week's article is actually on around peacemaking in the family and the moments of family and how to do that. There's every day there is a verse and a reflection that's focused around biblical peacemaking. The whole bunch of others, tools are on the app. The resources, reading plans are on the app. There's a self-coaching tool on the app. There's a heap of stuff and it's all free. And so we'd really encourage you to download the app, have a look at that. And if you want to dig a little bit further beyond that, you can consider the training. And the place to start with the training is a course that we have, which is called The Everyday Peacemaker. And it's focused around equipping and talking through that framework of the peacemaking pizza that I mentioned and how we apply the tools that we have to live that out in our relationships.
0: That is so good. And Focus on the Family Australia is all about trying to resolve issues that come up in families and to have the next level of the how-tos. It's such a blessing. So on behalf of Focus on the Family Australia, we pray an extraordinary blessing upon Peacewise and for you as you continue to minister and for what God has laid upon your heart to reach more people across this great nation of ours to be able to resolve conflict in a really God-honoring way. So thank you so very much for being our guest once again.
1: Thank you.
0: If you'd like to find out more about the Ministry of Peacewise, access to their resources or be trained, or have them come to your school, work or church, you visit their website at peacewise.au. We know that while conflict is hard, but in Christ, there is always hope. Peacemaking isn't about grand gestures. It's about everyday faithfulness in our families. It's the courage to be the first to say, I'm sorry, and the grace to be quick to listen. And parents, you have the incredible calling to model this for your children and equip them for a lifetime of healthy, gospel-centered relationships. 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
3: 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And in today's gospel, it's the famous scene of Jesus walking on the water of Lake Galilee towards the disciples in a boat that's struggling against a big sea. The boat became an early symbol of the church itself, and here's some trivia for you. Today we still refer to the central part of a traditional church building as the nave, a Latin word that means boat. Store that one away for a trivia night. More on the gospel shortly. On the show today, Father Mike Delaney with his God in the Everyday segment. Father Mike reflects on his joy and loss over the past year. And rather than see these as overwhelming, Mike uses them as an invitation to involve his parishioners, to embrace collaboration and looking with new eyes at God's presence in the everyday. Mike's insights a little later in the show. Byron and Francine Parola are here with Smart Loving. Today they reflect on Pope Leo's message for World Day for Grandparents and the Elderly that we celebrated a couple of weeks ago. They say that the theme of fragility and dependence are equally applicable in old age as well as in marriage. You'll love what they've got to say. Bishop Tony Percy says the first reading from 1 Kings 19 and the Gospel reading from Matthew 14 are linked by the revelation of God's effortless mastery. Both readings reveal God's supernatural power entering quietly yet authoritatively into human fear and chaos. We look forward to Bishop Tony's insights. Mother Hilda's been doing some brain games and mental exercises on the computer, which causes her to ponder what makes a person officially awesome after the computer tells her that she's officially awesome. Well, we didn't need a computer to tell us that Mother Hilda is officially awesome. This week's gospel is from Matthew chapter 14, verses 22 to 33. It's the story of Jesus walking on the water towards the disciples in the boat and Peter's faltering faith as he sinks into the stormy waves. Father James Arblaster says, this gospel reminds us to turn to Jesus during life's storms rather than believing God is absent. Christ is always with us, reaching out to lift us up, calling us to trust him. We've got some great music on the show for you as well. Coming up after Father James's gospel reflection is Chris Tomlin. Thank you, God, for saving me. Also on the show is music from Avalon, Mac Powell, One Sonic Society, Ellie Holcomb, and Brandon Lake. So let's get into it. I'm going to proclaim the gospel for you, then Father James Arblaster with his gospel reflection. Faith, hope, love and life. I'm Max Norden in the chair for Jude Hennessy. Let's get going on this week's journey. A reading from the Holy Gospel according to Matthew. Jesus made the disciples get into the boat and go on ahead to the other side while he would send the crowds away. After sending the crowds away, he went up into the hills by himself to pray. When evening came, he was alone while the boat, by now far out on the lake, was battling with a heavy sea, for there was a headwind. In the fourth watch of the night, he went towards them, walking on the lake, and when the disciples saw him walking on the lake, they were terrified. "It is a ghost," they said, and cried out in fear. But at once Jesus called out to them, saying, "Courage, it is I. Do not be afraid." It was Peter who answered. "Lord," he said, "if it is you, tell me to come to you across the water." "Come," said Jesus. Then Peter got out of the boat and started walking towards Jesus across the water. But as soon as he felt the force of the wind, he took fright and began to sink. "Lord, save me," he cried. Jesus put out his hand at once and held him. "Man of little faith," he said, "why did you doubt?" And as they got into the boat, the wind dropped. The men in the boat bowed down before him and said, "Truly, you are the Son of God." The Gospel of the Lord. And now the Gospel reflection with Father James Arblaster.
4: Jesus walking on water is one of the most famous events in the Gospel stories. It acts as a sign and a revelation to us of his divinity, that he's God, especially when we hear it paired with the divine name given to us today as "It is I" or "I am." But less famous, I think, is what Matthew includes, Peter's response. We don't hear it in the other Gospels. In the midst of the storm, Peter hears Jesus' call and gets out of the boat and also walks on the water. By following Jesus' call with our eyes fixed on him, Peter is suddenly doing the impossible. This is what Jesus wants for us all, not just Peter. Jesus is so generous that he holds nothing of his power and his majesty and his divinity back from us. He gives it all to us. But then Peter notices the strength of the wind. His fear drowns out his faith. And as he sinks, all he can pray is, "Lord, save me." One of the shortest prayers in the entire Gospels, and perhaps one of the most honest. Most of us know that feeling of being overwhelmed by the storms of life, by our anxiety, our grief, the feeling of being trapped or in danger. Sometimes in the middle of those storms, it is easy to think that God is absent. But the Gospel says the opposite. The disciples thought the storm meant that Jesus had abandoned them, but in fact it was the place where he came closest to them. Jesus does not wait for the sea to become calm before he approaches the boat. There he is, the light of the world, walking in the darkness, the one who spoke to Elijah in that quiet breath, now calling out anew while the wind rages and the dark waters thrash. And when Peter starts to sink, Jesus stretches out his hand. That is the promise of the Christian life. Not that we will never struggle, but that Christ does not abandon us in our struggle. Christ is never absent. He is our Emmanuel, our God with us. In fact, he is not only with us, but before us, walking first the way of the cross as he did, leading us perhaps through struggle, perhaps even through death, but always towards the fullness of life he wants to give us. There is this beautiful line from St. Mary MacKillop, whose feast day, as you know, was yesterday. "Do all you can with the means at your disposal and calmly leave the rest to God." Peter couldn't control the storm, and neither can we. But we can choose to turn to Jesus, who is God, to call upon him, and to trust that even in the darkest, stormiest moments, he is there walking calmly, already reaching out to lift us up.
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6: Now, wisdom from the Abbey with Mother Hilda.
7: Like many people in my particular age group, I've recently taken to doing brain games. Little mental exercises that are supposed to boost our mental strength and keep us from being a drain on the hospital system in years to come. The computer gives little comments, always encouraging, but nonetheless challenging when I've completed the game. There is something of a patronising tone when the game assures me that I've done well, but there is room for improvement. It reminds me of the microwave oven we used to have once that displayed a sign telling a person to enjoy their meal when they took the melted butter out of the inner sanctum of the microwave. Last week, after I had done particularly well in one of the word games, the computer gave me the results and then told me, that I was now officially awesome. I wanted to say, "Oh, really? And what credentials do you have to make this assessment? Do you know me? On what basis am I officially awesome? Will I be entered into your officially awesome records? Will you meet me at a ceremony to present my officially awesome medal?" I mulled over this and thought, what is it that makes a person officially awesome? Surely not a word game. Isn't it love, kindness, concern for one another, capacity to forgive, willingness to give another start? Surely this is what makes a person officially awesome. Have you ever had someone do something kind for you and get you out of a whole lot of trouble of whatever kind? I remember someone, Cheryl was her name. She was telling me how particularly low she felt once. Her life was horrible. Money was short. And on this particular day, she wondered how long she could continue. She was wheeling the stroller past a neighbour's house when the neighbour Donna appeared and simply said, "Fancy a cuppa?" That was the beginning of a life-saving turnaround. Cheryl would say to this day that Donna was officially awesome. Make a mental note sometime. Who in your life is officially awesome? And what of God? What is it that makes God officially awesome? Surely it's his fidelity to you and me, his willingness to give us another start every day, his presence in our lives, his love for us that makes him officially awesome. I guess I can be grateful to a human-built iPad who is really only reminding me of an awesome story. We don't have to succeed in anything. Because of God's love and its effect in our lives, you and I are all officially awesome.
6: Thanks, Mother Hilda. Well, we didn't need a computer to tell us that you're absolutely awesome. Thanks again for reminding us that it's love, kindness, concern for another, capacity to forgive, and willingness to give another a fresh start that makes us truly awesome. Next up after the break, Bishop Tony Percy with his reflection on the not very obvious links between the first reading and the gospel. In the first reading from 1 Kings, God speaks to Elijah not through a violent storm, but through a voice of silence. And in the Gospel, Jesus demonstrates his divine authority by walking on the water during a violent storm. Bishop Tony explains the clear link between these two incidents. Now let's get back to the music. It's Avalon and Great is the Lord. And after the break, before Bishop Tony Percy, it'll be Mac Powell. Faith, Hope, Love and Life. I'm Max Norden sitting in for Jude Hennessy, and it's so great to have you on the journey this week.

0: rima.cc.
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0: And now, with his weekly reflection, here's Bishop Tony Percy.
1: We have the unusual pairing today of God appearing to Elijah on Mount Horeb, which comes from the first book of Kings 19. You most likely know the story very well. And we have this particular reading, the first reading paired with the gospel reading coming from Matthew 14 of Jesus Christ walking on the water. And well may we ask the question, why the pairing? We do know that there's a deep connection usually, or perhaps more subtle connections between the first reading, usually from the Old Testament, and then from the gospel reading. But this one today doesn't seem quite immediately obvious. God commands Elijah to go out and stand on the mountain before the Lord, and he soon discovers that God is not in the form of a mighty wind, an earthquake, a fire. Now, that'll be jogging your memory. No. Rather, God is in a voice.

0: loves paradoxes, contradictions, to sort of alert us to some profound truth which is not open to sort of writing or simply speaking literally. He goes on, the experience is not one of weakness or gentleness, but one of effortless mastery. That's a beautiful phrase. One of effortless mastery, which needs no further assertion. Of course, who would be the effortless master? Of course, it's God himself. So again, it's not a still, small voice of silence. No, rather, it's a voice of silence. That is, the silence, total stillness, has a voice. It speaks to us in the most brilliant fashion. So yes, silence speaks with effortless mastery. And now, of course, in the gospel, Jesus walking on the water, he acts with effortless mastery. How could he do it otherwise? The supernatural entering the natural. And when that happens, when it's visible, when it becomes visible, we get miracles like this particular miracle, Jesus walking on or above the water. He makes the disciples cross the sea. The crowd he dismisses. He climbs the mountain to be with his father, Abba, which is a characteristic of the life of Jesus, particularly brought out, I might say, by St. Luke, but all of them bring it out. All of the evangelists bring it out. And then we know that in the fourth watch of the night, that is between 3 a.m. and 6 a.m. in the morning, Jesus now walks on the water. He comes to his disciples who are scared out of their brains, out of their wits, and he speaks with profound authority and effortless mastery. He says, courage, I am, issuing the name of God, I am. In other translations in English, it is I, but that won't fit it well. It's I am, it's clear. Do not be afraid. Courage, I am, do not be afraid. And there we have the connection between the first reading, the effortless mastery of a voice of silence, and now the effortless mastery of Christ entering the natural world with his supernatural personality. Wonderful. So in other words, we're invited to experience the effortless mastery of God this week in times of silence and in stillness, and in times of darkness and chaos. We need an effortless master. And that's exactly what Christ does with the disciples today. A beautiful, beautiful set of readings. 1 Kings 19 and Matthew 14. I hope you enjoy it.
1: Thanks, Bishop Tony. He always comes up with an interesting angle on the scripture readings each week, doesn't he? And this week, the readings are linked by the revelation of God's effortless mastery, God's supernatural power of entering quietly yet authoritatively into human fear and chaos, and how we're invited to experience that same mastery this week in our moments of silence, darkness, or turmoil. Now, after the break, Byron and Francine Parola and Smart Loving. This week, they're recalling Pope Leo's message for World Day for Grandparents and the Elderly that we celebrated 2 weekends ago. They say the message on fragility and dependence for older people is equally applicable to marriages. And you'll find their comment gives you great insight to the concepts of fragility and dependence. Now let's get back into some music, One Sonic Society and Great Are You, Lord. Faith, hope, love and life. I'm Max Norden, sitting in for Jude Hennessy this week, and thanks for being with me on the journey.

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6: 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What the World Day for Grandparents and the Elderly can teach every marriage about frailty.
7: Most of us are far more comfortable giving help than receiving it. We pride ourselves on being the capable ones, the spouse who remembers, the parent who provides, the friend everyone calls in a crisis. Competence feels like love. Productivity feels like worth. So when the day comes that we need help walking, remembering, or simply getting through, something in us recoils. This year's World Day for Grandparents and the Elderly, marked on 26th July, hands us a tender corrective. Its theme, drawn from the prophet Isaiah, is God's promise, "I will never forget you," from Isaiah 49:15, and focuses particularly on the gift of the elderly. In his message, Pope Leo reminds us that the Lord has engraved our faces on the palms of his hands and that his love for us is greater than a mother's for her child. We are not remembered because we are useful. We are remembered because we are loved.
6: The culture tells us a different story. It glorifies strength, speed, and self-sufficiency, and quietly files frailty under decline. But Pope Leo offers a startling reframe. Do not be afraid of fragility. Far from being merely an affliction to be managed, weakness holds within itself a new potential. When we admit we cannot do it all alone, our hearts soften. We become open to one another and to God. This is something the elderly often understand better than the rest of us. Stripped of the busyness that once defined them, they discover that their worth was never in their output. As St. Augustine put it, God is a mother because he cherishes, because he nourishes, because he nurses, because he protects. The frail are uniquely placed to receive that tenderness and to teach us to receive it too.
7: We needn't wait for old age to practice vulnerability. Marriage is the long, daily apprenticeship in being known and needed. Every, "I can't manage this on my own," spoken to a spouse is a small surrender, a crack in the armour of our self-reliance. And here's the surprising part. Those moments don't weaken a marriage, they deepen it. When one of us is sick, frightened, or simply spent, the other gets to do what love does best, show up. To be cared for is to let our spouse see us at our least impressive and be loved anyway. That is the very thing we long for and the very thing our pride resists. Yet if we never let ourselves be carried, we deny our beloved the gift of carrying us. We turn love into a one-way street.
6: The high achievers among us feel this most keenly. We would rather be the rescuer than the rescued. But a marriage in which only one partner is ever allowed to be weak is not a marriage of equals. It is a performance. Real intimacy requires that we lay down the act and let ourselves be held. Perhaps this is why God so often meets us in our weakness rather than our strength. He did not wait for us to have it all together. He came to us as an infant, utterly dependent, and ended up as a man nailed to a cross. The God who never forgets is not impressed by our competence. He is moved by our openness to depend on him.
7: As we honour our grandparents and the elderly, let's resist the temptation to see only their losses. They are showing us our future and our truest self. One day, each of us will need hands capable of tenderness, kind words, a face that remembers ours. When that day comes, may we have learned to receive it as grace. Because in the end, we are not loved for what we can do. We are loved because against all our striving, we were never forgotten.
6: You've been listening to Smart Loving Insights. You can find more great content on demand courses and relationship coaching at smartloving.org.
2: Thanks, Byron and Francine, for that insight that fragility and dependence, whether in old age or in marriage, are not signs of failure but opportunities to receive love, deepen relationships and grow in trust of both others and God. Now, that's a God spot that you might want to share with others. So if you've liked any of the show's great presentations this week, then go to jcr.org.au and catch up with the show again and click on any of the presenters' photos to hear their recent God spots. And you can also copy any of the links and share them with family and friends. After the break, it's Father Mike Delaney, Seeing God in the Everyday. Father Mike's been reflecting on his joys and loss over the past year and how he is now looking with new eyes at God's presence in the everyday. Now, some more music. Ellie Holcomb, I Will Carry You. Faith, Hope, Love and Life. I'm Max Norden sitting in for Jude Hennessy while Jude's on a short break practicing his role of being a granddad. That makes him sound old, doesn't it? I hope he got a blessing on the day of grandparents and the elderly too. Anyway, he'll be back next week. We're almost there, but you're still on the journey. Thanks for joining me.

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3: And now, seeing God in life's everyday events, here's Father Mike Delaney.
4: There have been some quite significant events that have taken place during the past 12 months that have been challenging. I mentioned in a previous Godspot that I celebrated 50 years of priesthood in 2025, and that was a wonderful event. It involved not just myself, but other members of my year, but most especially three close friends. The first event of the celebrations was also marked with a sense of sadness, as my friend had been diagnosed with a serious illness in recent times and is now really struggling. In fact, he is now permanently confined to his bed or to a wheelchair. Over the past 12 months, I've been to visit him on three occasions, and each of those occasions has been challenging. Two others of my classmates and I managed to celebrate together in four different venues, in each of our dioceses, as well as with a larger group celebrating silver and diamond jubilees. Right at the end of 2025, the Holy Father announced he was appointing a close companion from here in Tasmania as the next Bishop of Ballarat. Bishop Mark Freeman has been part of my priesthood from my first appointment in Launceston in 1976. He was a Year 12 student at the time, as well as working with me in the same parish in 1988-89 as we cared for a senior priest who was dying of cancer. He's also been one of the cohort who joined me for our various wine trips over the years and for Sunday evening meals at our local Italian restaurant. His departure left a real gap in both experience and our ability to meet the needs of the people in the greater Hobart area, as well as being a significant personal loss. Then, early in July 2026, Father Michael Tate, AO, a former Dean of the Law School at UTAS, Senator for Tasmania, Minister for Justice in the Hawke and Keating governments, Ambassador to the Vatican and The Hague, Priest of the Archdiocese, and continuing Associate Professor of International Law at UTAS, died suddenly. His death has also left a gaping hole, and like Bishop Mark's leaving, means that both the loss of experience and an ability to meet the needs of people in the greater Hobart area have been even more challenged. Then in recent times I've heard that one of the international priests who has been working in our diocese for several years is returning home later in the year. I started out by saying that all these events have been challenging. If I only focus on these events and see them as being difficulties, then they will seem overwhelming and we might feel powerless to make any positive headway. But if I ask the question, how might we involve people other than the clergy to solve these issues, there might be a totally different response. I mentioned in a previous Godspot that I had been reading the book Road to Renewal. I've also spent some time sharing with a group of parishioners thoughts and reactions to what was presented in the book. I'm also preparing with these same parishioners to go to the Renewed and Sent Conference in October in the Wollongong Diocese. These and other conversations with interested parties are a way to get the questions out of my head and into a space where others can contribute from their perspective and their understanding, in many cases with a much greater capacity to provide very different solutions. Not everything can be worked out easily, but looking from different perspectives makes a considerable difference. My priest friend is still struggling. Bishop Mark faces his challenges, and we need to find new ways of providing pastoral care for the people in our diocese. Will these challenges be solved overnight? No, they won't. But there might be new answers arise because we're now looking for different solutions rather than the same old, same old. And if we want to see God in the everyday, then we really do need to be prepared to look with new eyes, especially the eyes of the laity in our parishes.

That's Brandon Lake wrapping up the music today with Gratitude. Thanks to Father Mike Delaney before Brandon Lake, reminding us how we can make everyday joy and loss more meaningful by inviting others to help us see with new eyes God's presence in the everyday. Thanks also to Byron and Francine Parola, Bishop Tony Percy, Mother Hilda, and opening the show with his gospel reflection, Father James Arblaster. If you've missed any of the great presentations on today's show, then go to jcr.org.au and catch up with the show again, or click on any of our presenters' photos to hear their recent God spots, and you can also copy any of the links and share them with family or friends. 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As I mentioned earlier in the show, Jude Hennessy will be back again next week doing it all for you. Enjoy the rest of your day and this coming week. Faith, hope, love and life. Thanks for being on the journey with me this week. I'm Max Norden, sitting in for Jude Hennessy. The Journey is produced on Dharawal Country in the office of the Bishop for the Catholic Diocese of Wollongong.

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0: Well, a good afternoon to you on this Sunday. Hope that you're enjoying your Sunday so far. You might have been listening to The Journey, and hope that you're enjoying wherever you are. So a special hello to the regular listeners, a special hello to the new listeners, and a special hello to my twins. I'll be with you for the next 4 hours until 6 p.m. My name's Tanya, and what do I bring to Rima that's different to the others? Well, I have a wonderful segment. Yes, I am a bit biased, called Animal Antics. I also talk about some parenting tips, and these aren't my parenting tips. I'm by no means an expert. They're from world-renowned experts, psychologists, psychiatrists around the world. And also I have another segment on how to feed your kids, or more importantly, how to get them to eat. But what I wanted to talk about is, how good are we Australians at sport? Like, really, the Commonwealth Games. But I was actually surprised, because I thought, you know, 71 goals is pretty good, and that must be, you know, our best. And then I was just doing a little bit of homework. Back in the Commonwealth Games in 2006 in Melbourne, we got 221 medals. I mean, whoa, I take my hat off to these athletes. And, you know, listening to the stories, like, there was an athlete that was a swimmer, I can't recall his name, in the current Olympics this is, and he wasn't walking a year ago, was unable to walk, and he's aced, you know, he's just won all these gold medals for swimming. Absolutely amazing, the determination. You know, it's a lesson for us all, isn't it, that you can go for a goal and achieve it. And of course, as Christians, it's not in our own strength, it's in God's strength. But whoa, you know, I really admire their dedication.
1: Do me a favor, look

0: It's time to check out what's happening around the coast.
1: Have you ever wondered, is there more to life? What's the good life? Can we trust the Bible? What's gone wrong with our world? Is there hope beyond the grave? If you've pondered any of these questions, then you might be interested in Nightlife. 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

have the Bible reading to encourage us. In fact, too, faith in confidence in what we hope for and assurance about what we do not see. That's what we're meant to have. Hebrews 11:1. Since we have been justified through faith, we have peace with God through our Lord Jesus Christ. Romans 5:1.

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2: Do you not know? Have you not heard? The Lord is the everlasting God, the creator of the ends of the earth. He will not grow tired or weary, and His understanding no one can fathom. He gives strength to the weary and increases the power of the weak. Even youths grow tired and weary, and young men stumble and fall. But those who hope in the Lord will renew their strength. They will soar on wings like eagles. They will run and not grow weary. They will walk and not be faint. Isaiah 40:28-31.
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just heard Way Out by Jet Trouble. I really admire these guys. Just a little bit about them. They're not just making music. This is what they say, should I proclaim, in their biography. He's giving voice to the kind of prayers many of us don't know how to say out loud. So he wrote another song called I Need You, and it was written during one of the darkest seasons in his life. He lost his father, he walked through multiple miscarriages with his wife, and he found himself in a place of raw surrender. He wasn't writing for radio, he was writing from the rubble. I was angry, I was confused. Most days my prayer was just, God, I need you. Jet shared that simple cry, became the heartbeat of the song. That's another song, not the one we just heard, but I'm just talking about him and his bio. And he was inspired by Psalm 34:18. The Lord is close to the brokenhearted and saves those who are crushed in spirit. For people like me, people like you, this kind of music matters. It doesn't pretend. It doesn't polish anything. It meets us where we're at, in the grief, in the numbness, and in the confusion. And it reminds us that God isn't waiting for us to get it together. He's already near. Jet sounds alternative pop, R&B, and worship, but it's the honesty that sets him apart.

My mum is an avid lover of Tupperware. If you were to open her kitchen cupboards, you would see towers of those neatly stacked colour-coded plastic boxes. Boxes are great for many things, but sometimes we use them in unhelpful ways. We put people in boxes. There's the box of your background, the box that's created by a job description, even the box you made for yourself. So, you're from this area of town, so you must be like this. Or, you're a single parent, so you're like this. Or, you're young, so you can't do this. We use boxes to make sense of our world, but boxes are made in standard sizes, and they're designed to contain. The truth is that God created us uniquely. Every one of us is a thumbprint in the universe, reflecting all the multiple facets of God's image. There are no boxes in God's economy, no generic labels to live by, no containers we have to fit in. Never settle for the common brown box. Allow God to shape you into the unique person He created you to be. This is Tanya Harris of GodConversations.com.

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now have a reading from my book, 3 Minute Devotions for Hope and Healing by Joanne Simmons. And this is about no greater hope. For God so loved the world that he gave his only son, that whoever believes in him shall not perish but have eternal life. John 3:16. This is one of the most famous and popular verses in the Bible. It's because it's so well known, and sometimes we overlook it and forget its significance. But we really need to stop and dwell on it at times. It tells us of God's extraordinary love. He loves you and everyone in the world so much that he gave up his only son, Jesus, to die on the cross, to pay the price for the sin of every person. And then Jesus rose to life again, showing how he conquers death and gives forever life to those who humble themselves, repent of sin, and believe in him as Saviour. There is no other greater hope. Now a prayer. Heavenly Father, thank you for the love and hope you have given me and all people because you sent Jesus to die to save the world from the punishment of sin. Thank you that he rose to life again and that I have forever life too because I believe in him as my one and only Saviour. Help me to share the good news of your great love. Amen.

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1: Let's clap like this.

I now have my new-ish segment, Parenting Tips. As I said, these don't come from me. They normally come from psychologists, psychiatrists. Today, I've got some tips from Focus on the Family Australia. And what this is about our role as parents. Some of the most important work we do in our families happen in the hardest moments, when patience is running thin. Can you relate to that? I can. When a conversation turns tense. None of it's easy, but the encouraging truth is small intentional choices, a calmer response, a safer conversation, a shared moment of faith shape our homes far more than we realise. Here are some encouragement exactly for that moment. Here we go. When your children push you to the edge of your patience, have you been there? Every parent knows the feeling. The toy left on the stairs again, the back chat, the spilled drink. Every parent has at some point reacted in a way that they wish they hadn't. Losing your cool doesn't make you a bad parent, but learning to stay calm is one of the most powerful gifts you can give your children, because they learn to manage their own big emotions by watching you. Oh, that's so scary. They're watching us. The good news is staying composed is a skill that you can build within a few simple strategies for the heat of the moment. Include one clever question. Snack, sleep, sick, or snuggle? That's a lot of S's. That solves more meltdowns than any lecture. Some encouragement there. But also from Psalm 145:4, one generation commends your work to another. They tell of your mighty acts. May you pass on a faith that lasts, love and safety, and parent with patience, building a home whose legacy echoes through the generations. Wow. I've also been reading about how to stay calm in the moment, and it's something that I do struggle with. And some other tips I might have shared in a previous segment is laughter. And I've been reading about the importance of laughter. Another one is gratitude. Like I'm talking about in the moment, like when you're losing it. Like, you know, I'm so grateful, God, for my dinner. Or you know, it could be something totally obscure. Or the other strategy that I've been reading about, these are all research-based, is exercise. Like just jumping up and down on the spot 10 times. About the furthest thing from my mind when I'm super angry, but all well researched. So I'm trying to introduce those at those times as well. So maybe that's something you can do. Even as silly as it seems, it's meant to be helpful.

0: Words of life and love from the father to you, his child.
1: That, however, is not the way of life you learned. Ephesians chapter 4, verse 20.
0: Rhema.cc, speaking words of love to you.
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I now have some Bible readings to encourage us, focusing on failure. The godly may trip seven times, but they will get up again. But one disaster is enough to overthrow the wicked. Proverbs 24:16. He will not let your foot slip. He who watches over you will not slumber. The Lord watches over you. The Lord is your shade at your right hand. The sun will not harm you by day, nor the moon by night. Psalm 121:3-5-6. Yeah. Yeah.

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Hi there, Mum. Take a breather. It's Vanessa here with your Mummy Minute. Focus. Mums are famous for multitasking. I'm gobsmacked how much those I know can juggle. My strength is being singularly focused, and while this is great for drama productions, projects, and footy seasons, it is not so for family life. Friends have had to learn to reach in and break my focus if they want to see us. My husband has learned to give me a summary of information before my mind goes elsewhere. And my son is learning that to get those two-minute noodles today rather than tomorrow, some skill building of his own may be required. Mum just wanted to encourage you today. You are doing great managing your family. Whatever your way is, you are important. Thanks for being a mum.

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I now have a reading to encourage us from my book, 3 Minute Prayers for a Less Stressed Life by Janine Thomas. I won't give up. That's the title of this section. And let us not grow weary of doing good, for in due season we will reap if we do not give up. Galatians 6:9. On stressful days, my want to seems to disappear. Exhaustion rules the day. I throw in the towel, convinced that things won't end well. To be honest, on days like that, I feel like the whole universe is conspiring against me. Then you step in, God, and turn things around, and I'm reminded that I gave up too soon. If I'll just hold on, you will come through for me every single time. I have a lot to learn about tenacity. Lord, though, I can hardly believe I'm saying that because I've already been through so much. Give me your stick-to-itness. I pray, amen. How did you jump the hurdle the last time you felt like giving up?

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Coming up next, we have an artist called Anne Wilson with a song called My Jesus. A little bit about Anne Wilson. She makes music where faith and country meet, a rare space where honesty, grief and hope live side by side. At just 24, she's emerged as one of the most distinctive new voices in both Christian and country music. She's been shaped by the tragic loss of her brother Jacob. Her faith could have been shattered, but instead it was strengthened. That tension of wrestling with God, yet still loving Jesus, defines her music and makes her profoundly relatable. Faith isn't about never questioning. It's about holding on in the middle of the storm. Hope that you enjoy this song coming up by her, My Jesus. And just to add, what she finishes with in her biography is, I am who I am. I'm Anne Wilson. I love God, and that's my everything. But I also love country music, and I have a beautiful mix of both. And yes, she certainly does.

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1: Peace I leave with you, my peace I give you. I do not give to you as the world gives. Do not let your hearts be troubled and do not be afraid. John 14:27.
0: Rhema.cc, speaking words of love to you.
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And cans with ring pulls are preferred. On the street, you don't always have a can opener. We're at 16 Dyer Crescent, West Gosford, and the office is open from 10 to 2 each weekday. Come on, partner with Rema Central Coast and the Father's Table. Together, we can make a difference.

eating tips. How do you get them to eat? Big kids eating tips. How do you get them to eat? Been doing some reading on this. I have some fussy eating children. I don't know if you have.

fussy eating children. But there's some great advice from Raising Children's Network. Fussy eating, what to do. It's common for children to eat in fussy ways. It can help to let your child choose from a range of healthy options. Pleasant, low stress and regular meal times can help with fussy eating. Picky eating usually improves as kids get older. It's common for younger kids to be fussy about the foods they eat. That is, they don't like the taste, shape, texture, colour. It's common for them also to like something on one day but dislike it the next. Oh, that drives me nuts. This all happens because choosing what you eat or what not to eat is part of their development. It's a way of exploring their environment and asserting independence. Also, children's appetites go up and down depending on how much they're growing and how active they are. The good news is children are likely to be less picky as they get older. Offer them a wide variety of food. Your children's willingness to try new foods will depend partly on their eating environment. Pleasant, low-stressed mealtimes can help. Here are some tips. Make mealtimes happy, regular, and social occasions. Try not to worry about spilled drinks or food on the floor. Start small, put a small amount on the plate, and then add more, and encourage your child to serve themselves, depending on the age. Never force your child to try a new food. Hope that that's been helpful.

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1: Do you ever write down exactly what you'd like to do and imagine how it could unfold and then notice that God does the opposite of what you imagined? A friend of ours went to Egypt for years wanting to share his faith and do something about poverty, thinking he'd use his background in agricultural science. But when he got there, he became involved in a pottery business. It was surprising because he had no aptitude for business, he said, and he knew nothing about pots. But through the business, he was able to help the poorest producers of pots across the whole country. And he was able to share his faith, which was what he wanted in the first place. Even more surprisingly, the business became the largest exporter of pots in the country. Sometimes God works in ways that are the opposite of what we imagined. But they're what we prayed for, and they bring about his purposes and his glory. Let's look for them and be surprised today.
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I now have my final reading to encourage us all. Lord, I Need You is the book. All-knowing, oh, the depths of his richness, both of the wisdom and knowledge of God, how unsearchable are his judgments and his ways past finding out. For who has known the mind of the Lord, or who has become his counsellor? Romans 11:33-34. You know, Lord, even when I don't. You know all things about my journey, which road I should take, which decisions I should make, which plans are established for me. You also know how to speak to my heart and offer guidance every step of the way. You are my all-knowing Father, the only one who truly has my best interest at heart. I settle the issue once and for all this very day. I trust you to lead me according to your sovereign will. Amen.

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eyes feeling hazy, my mind feeling crazy. 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Brody hit the blunt with a smirk smile, like what would happen if we go to church now. 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They shoved me in a car and hit the road.

0: the thought cannot be done.
1: It's now time for my wonderful segment, yes, I'm biased, called Animal Antics. Animal Antics is a segment that I have every Sunday in this show in honour of animals. I believe that animals are placed in our life to bless us, to give us unconditional love, sometimes to keep us amused, I believe, and also to teach us responsibility. Well, today's focus is on responsibility, and it is about a local rally to oppose Brumby aerial culling. A Central Coast rally calls for an end to aerial culling of Brumbies in the Snowy Mountains. It was actually held on August the 1st. Organisers say that the event aims to raise awareness of what they describe as the inhumane treatment of Australia's wild horses and to promote non-lethal alternatives for managing Brumby populations in Kosciuszko National Park. It's a series run by Australian advocacy groups, and organisers say that there's at least 300,000 people that have signed petitions calling on the New South Wales government to adopt alternative management strategies. They argue that culling is unnecessary, with injured animals and orphan foals left in the national park, and also creates environmental concerns through the disposal of carcasses. Advocacy groups say Brumbies are an important part of the Australian cultural heritage, pointing to their association with the nation's history, literature and military service. They also argue that horses have coexisted in the alpine environment for generations and that human development has had greater impact on the region's ecosystems. This has actually been proved through science, by the way. The groups are instead calling for a combination of protected Brumby areas, fertility control programs, sanctuaries, rehoming initiatives, including the use of horses in therapy and rehab programs. Supporters also note an application is before the New South Wales Land and Environment Court seeking to prohibit aerial culling in New South Wales. The New South Wales government maintains that the culling is necessary to reduce wild horse numbers and protect threatened native species and fragile alpine ecosystems in the Kosciuszko National Park. To Save Our Brumbies rally was, as I said, was held on August the 1st. Look, I encourage listeners to get on board. I was actually blessed enough, had an opportunity to ride my horse at a Brumby run. And what we were doing on the Brumby run was moving the Brumbies from one area to another to keep them safe. And there's scientific proof that they're not damaging the area. So I encourage you to think about this issue. And if you feel compelled to take action, there's many opportunities out there, for example, signing petitions.

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1: We just heard a beautiful song by Mercy Me called I Can Only Imagine. And won't it be great to see God on that day in heaven? Well, I'm now signing off for another week. I'll be with you next Sunday, each and every Sunday, 2 to 6pm. My name is Tanya. God bless. Have a wonderful week. And I'll be praying for you on my way home.

0: Has anyone ever told you that they were never gonna give you up, never gonna let you down, but they did anyway? Hi, I'm Nick Vujicic at lifewithoutlimbs.org. When we're let down by people we love, we often feel abandoned, cheated, and it's easy to allow our hearts to become calloused. We try to prevent ourselves from being hurt again. So when people ask how we're feeling, we say, fine, good, doing okay. We want to look strong, even though we feel weak. And here's the truth, everyone is playing this bluffing game. Even though we hide behind our words sometimes, all of us long to be understood and accepted in spite of our flaws. But when family and friends let us down, it's natural to want to pull away from them and run the other way. It's a safety mechanism, like pulling our hand away from a hot burner. The problem is, the more we pull away, the more lonely we become. We have to learn how to trust people and understand that even our closest friends have the potential to let us down. But there's good news. God will never give us up or let us down. Psalm 32:10 says, "The Lord's unfailing love surrounds the one who trusts in Him." Even when other people fail us, we can rely on God to take care of us, to have our best interests in mind, and to welcome us with open arms.
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I'm Janine, and I'll be with you till about 10. Here's Seth Schluter and Ben Hastings with Already on the Way.

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That was Shaken by Rachel Lamper on 94.9. I've been talking Tabithas for a few weeks now, those people who do practical things that bless those around them. This week I'd like to honour Graham and Sherl. Sherl was a single mum back when that was still very much frowned upon, but she was passionate about her Jesus and wanted everyone to know about him. Now, she didn't have a car, so she took public transport to get wherever she needed to go, and when people sat next to her, she'd strike up a conversation that would regularly come around to, "What's that fish you're wearing?" or "What are you reading?" And she'd talk to them all about how Jesus loves her and them. Graham had that same passion. He'd avoid self-service checkouts so he could talk to real checkout operators about Jesus. And over many years now, he's been going along to the local men's shed so he can tell them about his loving Saviour. Sherl once said, "Don't pray for opportunities to share Jesus. Make them." In honour of Graham and Sherl, that's what I'm going to try to do.

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1: 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John 15:7.
0: Rhema.cc, speaking words of love to you.
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just heard Ransomed by Love on Rima.cc. I'm Janine, and as a teacher, I was interested in the NAPLAN results that came out through the week. They showed improvement in maths results for older grades, some areas where further work is needed in literacy, and ongoing gaps between urban and remote areas, and Indigenous and non-Indigenous students. I thought I'd look at some maths and literacy stories over the next few hours. Don't let that put you off. Stay tuned. Rattle, Elevation Worship.

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This is Janine with you on Rumour Central Coast until 10 this evening. You were just listening to the live version of So So Good. Helping you become is on just after 7, but now, Terrian and Toby Mac with Hope Road.

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1: If you live in Australia, you will be very aware of a popular television program called The Gruen Transfer. The program is about the advertising industry and the psychology behind it. The name of the program originates with the individual who designed the early shopping malls. Victor Gruen designed the malls so that the shopper would lose orientation in the malls due to scripted disorientation. In other words, the goal was to make the visitor confused, forget what they went to the mall for, and hence become impulse buyers. This is another example of the manipulation we are under. 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It is the things of eternal value that matter. Faith, hope, and love. 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
4: Well, friends, thank you for your company today. I do appreciate you joining with me around God's Word. Turn in your Bibles, please, to Matthew chapter 4. As you turn to Matthew chapter 4, I'm just going to pause and pray for us. Heavenly Father, thank you for your Word. Jesus, thank you for your price that you paid on the cross for us, so that we could live above the evil that's in this world. And Lord, as we look into your Word today, Holy Spirit, please teach us something that we didn't know. Bring revelation to our hearts and minds so that we don't stay the same. And Lord, our life will go on and improve as we become more aligned and more obedient to and with your scriptures. And so we ask it in the wonderful name of Jesus. And everybody said, amen. That's right. I'm continuing on with our study into reducing wastefulness in our lives. Wastefulness is a truly harmful thing, and it badly damages aspects of our lives, especially if it's let go and allowed to have expression. Now, this study into wastefulness that we've done for the last few programs, or quite a number now, but this particular study, I'm looking into energy and health. Our energy, there's only so much of you to go around, and our health, the health of our bodies. What the Bible really thinks and says about wastefulness has completely changed my own life. It's just been absolutely incredible. I personally think that wastefulness is deeply, deeply evil, and is traceable back to the Garden of Eden itself. Adam and Eve wasted the opportunity that they had at that time to literally parent humankind and to develop the earth in precisely the way that God, Jesus, and the Holy Spirit would have had them parent humankind and develop the earth. And I'll speak more of wasted opportunity in our next subject. Now, the last two messages on wastefulness have been around our health. As I said, our health and our energy, the two go hand in hand, fairly obviously. Now, one thing that we must truly understand, you are a finite resource. You have limitations. There's only so much of you to go around, yeah? There's only so much of you to go around. You have to take good care of you. I can't stress this enough. It's through your physical body that you transact human and spiritual business here on the earth. A human body provides the jurisdiction and authority in the earth. You have to have a human body to transact human business in the earth. And that's why the devil wants to possess, he wants to own, and he wants to influence humans so desperately. If he can influence and steer the humans, he can influence and steer the planet. Once the people are in his control, that which the people govern and manage then becomes in his control as well. Now, Satan and evil don't need to actively recruit followers. They simply need to distract humans away from God and Jesus. That distraction is sufficient to engage their followers unknowingly. The devil doesn't need a recruitment drive. The non-believer is already in his grasp. He simply has to distract humans away from Jesus and then keep their attention distracted with the cares of this life. Now, as Christians, we need to be awake to the wiles of the devil. Yes, Ephesians chapter 6, verse 11. Those cunning satanic strategies that include distraction. Distraction is a wonderful way of having people look at every other thing but the main thing. Don't get worn out through distraction and waste the time of your life. Now, I've been discussing the care and attention we must give to ourselves regarding our physical, mental, spiritual, and emotional health. There is only so much of you to go around, only so much of you to be committed to the things in your life that God and Jesus have called you to. Now, we see, and research is now telling us, diseases such as dementia and Alzheimer's, insulin resistance, heart problems, joint inflammation. The list just goes on and on and on. And now we see so much of it is self-induced through wrong living, incorrect diet, and lack of exercise. Some people wonder why their healing doesn't manifest when it's simply a diet and exercise change that's needed, not necessarily a supernatural intervention from God, even though he's very prepared to do that and he does so repeatedly, yeah? Linda and I have a close family member who has developed dementia in her old age. And my first question was, why? How did this happen? Yeah. And it's taken Linda and I on an incredible journey of exercise, diet, a biblical study into the scriptures to really investigate how God says to live and how Jesus says to think, speak, behave. If we do want to receive, well done, you good and faithful servant. Never forget 2 Corinthians chapter 5, verse 10. For we must all appear and be revealed as we are before the judgment seat of Christ, that each one may receive his pay according to what he or she has done in the body, whether good or evil, considering what his or her purpose and motive have been, what he has achieved, what she has achieved, been busy with, and given himself or given herself and her attention to accomplishing. Given himself and his attention to accomplishing. If you do want to genuinely please God, then it's critical you do realize that you are a finite resource. There's only so much of you to go around. I know I'm harping on this, but it's really important that this drops from head knowledge down into heart knowledge inside our spirits. There's only so much of you to go around, so you have to take very good care of you. You need to be wise to and understanding of the way your heart, mind, and body must be cared for and treated in order to manage the workload, the stress, the degrees and level of focus, perseverance, and commitment required to receive, well done, you good and faithful servant. You are a finite resource. There's only so much of you to go around. Now, just how relevant to your future, to your priorities, to your goals, are all of the things that you're involved with each day and mixed up with each day? Are those things contributing directly to the growth, stability, well-being, and expansion of the kingdom of God and the family of God here on the earth? Now, I'm not talking about your work day, all right? Because work itself is a holy, everlasting calling. So you going to work and honoring your employer, that is part of the kingdom of God. Yes, that's a very important part of it. Now, you having a healthy and strong physical body and a healthy and strong mind and brain are very important to the Lord. I'll say that again because that's really, really critical. You having a very healthy and strong physical body and a very healthy and strong physical mind and brain are very important to the Lord. Before we dive into the scriptures, may I strongly encourage you to look at the research done by Dr. Benjamin Bickman, B-I-C-K-M-A-N, Ben Bickman, who may very well be the leading metabolic scientist in the earth today. He looks at the correlation between metabolic health, exercise, diet, and in particular, carbohydrates, insulin resistance, and brain function. Dr. Benjamin Bickman, yeah? What he is teaching the world about health is truly remarkable indeed. and the way God built the human body. Other things also, for example, Jesus said, when you fast, not if you fast. Jesus knew the enormous health benefits associated with fasting. And, you know, he goes into some of these sorts of things. Look also into the research of Dr. Daniel Amen, A-M-E-N, as in Amen, yes? Dr. Daniel Amen. He's a psychiatrist and a brain health expert. His research is staggering, absolutely staggering. And I urge you to look at his podcast and his YouTube videos as well. Dr. Daniel Amen has scanned over 260,000 brains and has enormous research available for the, you know, everybody, for the general public, regarding brain health, diet and exercise, and how diet and exercise may even reduce or eliminate some chronic diseases. So two people for you to research their work when in regard to health and energy, Dr. Daniel Amen and Dr. Benjamin Bickman. You'll be astounded as to what their findings are. Please don't keep reaching out to Jesus for healing when a simple change in diet and exercise is all that's required. Remember, friends, you are a finite resource. There's only so much of you to go around. You have to take good care of you. Now let's look at Matthew 4:23. Matthew chapter 4, verse 23 in the ESV. Jesus, and he went throughout all Galilee. He went throughout all of Galilee, teaching in their synagogues, proclaiming the gospel of the kingdom, and healing every disease and every affliction among the people. Again, an outright demonstration by Jesus as to the grave importance he and our Heavenly Father both personally place on the well-being of our bodies. The Bible has an enormous amount to say about our mental health as well. We looked briefly at Isaiah 53 previously. Let's continue with that and let's look at those verses again. Isaiah 53, starting at verse 3. Jesus himself paid an extraordinary price for our very own all-round health and well-being, including our mental health. Verse 3 reads, "He was despised and rejected by men, a man of sorrows and acquainted with grief, and as one from whom men hid their faces, he was despised and we esteemed him not. Surely he has borne our griefs and carried our sorrows, yet we esteemed him stricken, smitten by God and afflicted. But he was pierced for our transgressions, he was crushed for our iniquities. Upon him was the chastisement that brought us peace, and with his wounds we are healed." A very strong and a very clear relationship between the price Jesus paid on the cross for us and our physical, emotional, and mental well-being. Now, Psalm 94:19, the Amplified Bible, "In the multitude of my anxious thoughts within me, your comforts cheer and delight my soul." In the multitude of my anxious thoughts within me, your comforts cheer and delight my soul. These anxious thoughts within us, we must learn to manage and control in a biblical and scriptural way, and not to lean on our own understanding. Now, Psalm 94, Old Testament, the Apostle Paul, Jesus himself, gave us good, solid information as to how to manage those anxious thoughts and what to do with all of that when it arises in our heart and mind. John 14, verse 27, "Peace I leave with you," Jesus speaking himself, "peace I leave with you. My peace I give to you. Not as the world gives do I give to you. Let not your hearts be troubled, neither let them be afraid." Yeah? 1 Peter 5, verse 7, "Casting all your anxieties on him, because he cares for you." Proverbs 3, verses 5 and 6, "Lean on, trust in, and be confident in the Lord with all your heart and mind. Don't rely on your own insight or understanding. In all your ways know, recognize, and acknowledge him, and he will direct and make straight and plain your paths." You can see how these verses cross over and touch into these areas of emotional, spiritual, and mental well-being. Jesus well and truly did pay the price for our peace. So the onus is on us to develop strategies that help us to successfully manage the stresses of life. It makes good sense to create boundaries, to create routines, management systems that help you build and shape your character in line with Scripture so you can easily return to Let not your heart be troubled. John 14:1. And you know, John 14:27 really does emphasize this even more. Peace I leave with you, my own peace I now give and bequeath to you. Not as the world gives do I give to you. Do not let your heart be troubled, neither let them be afraid. Stop allowing yourselves to be agitated and disturbed, and do not permit yourselves to be fearful and intimidated and cowardly and unsettled. So strong. These are very, very important verses, because when the pressures and stresses of life invade you, you need something much more supportive than earthly knowledge and your own understanding, yeah? It's wrapped up, our own understanding's often wrapped up in the circumstances of the moment. We need to be able to stand our ground on something much more solid and eternal from the ruler of the universe, to align yourself with that, yeah? Do not let your hearts be troubled, neither let them be afraid. Stop allowing yourselves to be agitated and disturbed. Do not permit yourselves to be fearful and intimidated and cowardly and unsettled. Friends, this requires effort and backbone, yeah? As it's an instruction and not a suggestion. Now, the more you practice this, the stronger and more courageous you become. That's where our prayer life comes in. Remember 1 Peter 5:7, casting all your anxieties on him because he cares for you. Prayers back to God. Lord, help me with this, please. Help me understand this. Help me understand the motives of the people. Lord, show me the agenda of what is going on. Show me the demonic agenda that's happening here. Why is this situation unfolding the way it is? Is it something I did? Is it something I said? Is it my behavior that's at fault? Show me, please, Lord. Our prayer lives become so very important in all of this. Now, friends, it's also important to look at sin in relation to your energy levels and the impact on your physical, mental, and emotional aspects. Proverbs 3, verses 7 and 8 are really strong. Be not wise in your own eyes. Reverently fear and worship the Lord, and turn entirely away from sin. It shall be health to your nerves and sinews, and marrow and moistening to your bones. Gravitate towards and focus on the reverential fear and worship of the Lord to help you move entirely away from evil. Now, as this builds and develops in you, your desire to do what you think, to implement your thoughts, to implement your choices, will slowly diminish. As that happens, you will also start to move away from evil, because many times a non-scriptural approach to life and to situations and problems is prevalent in our hearts and minds. Let's replace our thoughts with God and Jesus' thoughts. Let's replace our speech and actions with God and Jesus' speech and actions. And there's another one, Proverbs 17, verse 22. A happy heart is good medicine, and a cheerful mind works healing, but a broken spirit dries up the bones. Powerful connection here between a mental state and a physical condition. A cheerful mind works healing, mental state, and a physical condition. Now, this connects very strongly with Philippians 4, verse 8 in the New Testament, and Amplified Bible reads this way, for the rest, or finally, for the rest of all of this, or finally in the ESV, finally, brethren, whatever is true, whatever is worthy of reverence, and is honorable, and seemly, whatever is just, whatever is pure, whatever is lovely and lovable, whatever is kind and winsome and gracious, if there is any virtue and excellence, if there is anything worthy of praise, think on and weigh and take account of these things. Fix your minds on them. Proverbs 17:22 says a cheerful mind works healing. Yeah? So strong. Proverbs chapter 4, verse 20-22. My son, attend to my words. Consent and submit to my sayings. Let them not depart from your sight. Keep them in the center of your heart, for they are life to those who find them, and healing and health to all their flesh. Once again, friends, a very strong correlation between the Word of God, our submission to the Word of God, and our ongoing well-being and health. Attend to my words, consent and submit to my sayings, yeah? Correlates with our healing and health to all their flesh. So, so important. Now, those four key areas of our lives where we need to protect our energy levels, physical, mental, emotional, and spiritual, are all critical for our ongoing well-being. That which we do in the earth, which is worthwhile, important, and of value, needs to be sustainable. One massive aspect that can heavily impact all these four areas is found in 2 Timothy chapter 2, verses 24 to 26. The Amplified Bible reads this way: "And a servant of the Lord must not be quarrelsome, fighting and contending. Instead, he must be kindly to everyone, mild-tempered, preserving the bond of peace. He must be a skilled and suitable teacher, patient and forbearing, and willing to suffer wrong. He must correct his opponents with courtesy and gentleness, in the hope that God may grant that they will repent and come to know the truth, that they will perceive and recognize and become accurately acquainted with and acknowledge it being the truth, and that they may come to their senses and escape out of the snare of the devil, having been held captive by him henceforth to do his will." Yeah? Simply put, do not get into strife. Not with anyone. Avoid strife as much as you possibly can. Find a way to deal with it gently. Strife will well and truly drain your energy on all fronts: physical, mental, emotional, spiritual. Those in strife are snared of the devil. Stay out of strife and teach others to avoid strife as well. This will help save your energy, and you won't need to help them as much if you teach them how to avoid strife for themselves. One powerful way to grow your energy is found in Jude 20. "But you, beloved, build yourselves up, founded on your most holy faith, making progress rise like an edifice, higher and higher." Isn't that good? Progress, arising like an edifice, higher and higher, praying in the Holy Spirit. Once again, our prayer life. Yeah. Now, how does all this help? Well, Romans 8:26. "Likewise, the Spirit helps us in our weakness, for we do not know what to pray as we ought, but the Spirit himself intercedes for us with groanings too deep for words." Think about how exactly where your physical, mental, emotional, and spiritual energy is spent, and seek the Lord in those areas as to how and what you can do to improve all of that, to streamline that, to correct if necessary, and to hone and develop even greater effectiveness into your efforts. If you do want to genuinely please God, then it's critical that you realize that you are a finite resource. Dear friends, there's only so much of you to go around. You have to take good care of you. You need to be wise to and understanding of the way your heart, mind, and body must be treated and must be maintained in order to manage the workload, stress, and the degrees of focus and perseverance and commitment required to receive, "Well done, you good and faithful servant. You are a finite resource. There's only so much of you to go around." Linda and I are dedicated to helping you become. God bless you.
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4: And always remember John chapter 1, verse 12. 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

was Ebb and Flow from Matthew Parker and Xander Sellows. Isn't it comforting that through all of life's ups and downs, God's with us? One of the best ways to improve literacy is to encourage kids to read, so it's important for them to find something they enjoy. So I ask my students to review books that they've read for me. And if they recommend something, I genuinely try to read it myself so I can discuss it with them. In the next break, I'll tell you about a couple of books I've read. But for now, enjoy Hannah McClure with Even Though I Walk.

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1: 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He shares stories of humble heroes from his book 80 Stories High. It's such an uplifting book. There were stories that gave me a giggle and also some that brought a tear to my eye. The stories are of ordinary people, a bit like my Tabitha's, so it's very relatable. And all of the funds raised from sales go towards neuro and dementia research, a cause that's very personal for Dr. John.

Did you know that children of this generation are not developing their fine motor skills at the same rate that children 20 years ago were? Hi, I'm Natalie from playlearnbloom.com.au with some tips and tricks for your parenting journey. Fine motor skills are an important skill for your child to develop, not only in preparation for school, but for life. Fine motor skills are required for holding a pencil, scissors, doing up buttons, cooking, and engaging in the workplace. So what are some ways that we can encourage our child's fine motor development? Firstly, reduce sedentary activities and go outside. Develop core muscle strength and shoulder strength. Go hanging, jumping, climbing. And secondly, reduce technology time and go play. Do some craft, Lego, drawing, cutting, threading, and have fun.

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0: Africa's come up.
1: That was Forrest Frank with God's Got My Back. In the last break, I was telling you about the book 80 Stories High by Dr. John Irvine. Another book I found interesting is How Music Heals Us by Kim Cannon. In it, she shares findings from research into music, the mind, and the metaphysical. As a classical guitarist and a harp player, she was able to go into dementia care units and observe the influence of music on the people there. It's definitely worth a read. Both Kim and John will be appearing at Music and the Mind at Central Coast Grammar School's Performing Arts Centre on Wednesday, the 12th of August. This event will raise funds for Neura's dementia research and should be an informative and entertaining night. Contact the Grammar School for tickets.

A lot of people are doing it tough on the coast, struggling with bills, rising debts, lack of rentals, even sleeping rough. It's a big problem, but you can make a difference. We're partnering with the Father's Table to do something easy, practical and effective. So when you're shopping, buy some extra food. Drop it into our office and we'll get it to the Father's Table for them to distribute to those who need it most. We especially need tinned meals like sausage and veg, long life milk, 2-minute noodles, pasta packs like mac and cheese and boxes of cereal. But please, no glass or perishable items. And cans with ring pulls are preferred. On the street, you don't always have a can opener. We're

That was God's Story from Ann Wilson. And for King and Country, bring you Amen next. Then we've got History Makers just after 9 p.m. here on Rima Central Coast.

0: 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This is Going Deeper from the Salvos.
1: It always worries me when a conversation I'm having with a group of people or just one other person turns into a big gossip session where we all start to bag out, put down, laugh at, shake our head at, and sometimes go a little bit too far about someone we all know. Now, at this point in time, you're saying, Aaron, that's dreadful. I would never do such a thing. Well, I'm sure I'm not alone, and I'm happy to admit this wrong publicly and my desire to stop letting this happen. These kinds of conversations worry me because I wonder at the end of it all what these people are now saying about me behind my back, apart from the whole thing of being really cruel and unfair to someone who can't defend themselves or justify whatever might be going on. But back to me, though. I do wonder at the end of these conversations what those people would say about me behind my back. What annoying quirk, habit, personality trait do I have that everyone else has a laugh at, shakes their head at, bags me out, puts me down, etc., etc.? You get the idea. Now, we could throw a whole bunch of Bible verses at this, like the one about the speck of dust in your brother's eye and the log in your own. But there's another aspect to these kind of conversations that we need to consider. And that is where our words come from. The good book says, out of the overflow of the heart, the mouth speaks. It's kind of like a boiling pot of pasta with a lid on. The activity in the pot becomes so frantic that it eventually lifts the lid and spews out foamy, boiling hot water. It's a humbling and worrying thought to consider that these kinds of conversations, as nasty as they can become, is just the overflow of what is actually going on in our hearts, in my heart. My heart needs work, and I'm sure I'm not alone. God can help. Actually, he can transform the whole situation. Let's ask him today. I'm Aaron Wright.

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12: Well, welcome everyone to History Makers Radio. My name is Wes Leake from Business Blessings, and I'd like to welcome our guest today, Justin Lippiatt. 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
13: Oh, thank you so much.
12: And I am so thrilled you're here, given your story and how God has guided you, which we'll start to unpack. So for our listeners who are hearing you for the first time, how would you describe yourself?
13: I am an encourager. That's who I am. I'm an encourager. I love to encourage people. I have once been referred to as having that Barnabas spirit, the great encourager. So I like to get alongside business leaders and politicians and people in general, and just to, I guess, be an armor bearer for them during specific seasons of their lives. But I guess that's the thing that brings me the most fulfillment. And I guess where I feel like I'm serving God the best is as an encourager to people, specifically in business and politics. It's about bringing that accountability support to people.
12: And that's a role we desperately need in this time, is more encouragers to do that. Justin, if I look at your life, you've got a very clear before and after to follow Christ. Let's start with the before. What was it like before you made a decision to follow Christ?
13: Drinking was my life. Taking drugs was my life. Getting into violent scrapes was my life. And all of it was centered around me, but also all around a lie, effectively, because I believed that that was the person that I needed to be to survive. That's how I dealt with my own insecurities, was to be the big brash drinker, drug taker, fighter, you know, all of that kind of thing. But ultimately, those things catch up with you. And then I became a hardcore alcoholic. So I couldn't function any day without actually drinking. I didn't have to drink, but I couldn't stop drinking. Yeah, I was just not a very nice person. I normally tell people I was an alcoholic, a drug abuser, and a scumbag. And people that kind of knew me beforehand sort of nod their head in agreement. And people always said that Justin would be dead or in jail by the time he was 30. So I was trying to live up to that sort of James Dean kind of thing of live hard, die fast kind of thing. And I damaged a lot of people and along the way, and myself included.
12: Did you come to a moment where you knew that things had to change?
13: Yeah, I think it was the day after Barbara had kicked me out of home for the third time, and I arrived back to where we were staying, and my entire life was in two black bin liners at the front door. I knew that this was a make it or break it scenario, and stood in, you know, at the foot of the bed looking at her while she was sobbing and saying, I don't trust you, I don't like you, I don't respect you, but I've given my life to Jesus and I don't want to have your blood on my hands. Was a bit of a wake-up call to me. And I said, well, look, if you give me a chance, I really need this chance. I knew that there was a T-junction for me. I slammed into this T-junction. I knew it was a life or death situation for me. You know, she gave me that last chance. And I went to church on the Sunday, which was March 28, 1998, by the 1st of April. And it was just, I think it's just God's humor that that was the day that I actually stopped drinking, smoking, taking drugs, was April Fool's Day, 1998. I haven't looked back since. I'm not saying it was an easy journey at all, but God just lifted this whole thing from my life that I thought I'd never be able to get away from, and removed that mask of deception and actually revealed the true Justin inside rather than this broken facade that I thought was my presentation to the world around me.
12: So 1st of April, 1998 was the day it all changed. Was it a struggle then to let go of everything?
13: Yeah, I always thought that if God ever entered into my life, it would be a lightning bolt experience. You know, I'd have the tingles, you know, the crackles of electricity in my fingertips. I made the decision to follow Christ, and there was no big neon sign that said, go ye this way, or there's a big path, or any of this sort of Damascus Road experience. But what I can tell you was when I closed my eyes and I took that step of faith, the Lord put a stepping stone underneath that foot. And I knew that, and even now as I talk to you, I feel the Spirit of God. And then I took another step and God would place that stepping stone underneath my foot. So it was it literally was almost like a 12-step kind of thing, like that we'd learned through Alcoholics Anonymous, and I'd been through Alcoholics Anonymous twice unsuccessfully. But God met me every step of the way. And it took me a long time. It took me a year, effectively, of just throwing myself into any activity that I could find at the church. Prayer groups, morning groups, evening groups, deacons, you name it, discipleship. I got involved, and God gave me the strength to keep going and to overcome that addiction. And, you know, I've been sober now for 28 years, which is just, you know, an amazing testament to the glory and the grace of the Lord God Almighty.
2: I've got so much to be thankful for.
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0: Today on Historymakers, special guest host Wes Leek sits down for a chat with Justin Lippiatt.
1: You said you failed at going to AA twice. Did you, once you made the decision to follow Christ, did you go to AA again?
2: It was definitely helpful in my recovery process. So, the first time I stopped drinking through AA, I think I didn't drink for about 6 or 7 weeks. And then I went back to drinking. The second time I substituted the alcohol with drugs, and that was ended in tears. And so I went back to drinking, it wasn't AA's fault. It was Justin's fault. Great program. I encourage everybody that has addiction to consider that, and, you know, to reach out to people at Lifeline and the other wonderful agencies and organizations out there that provide support. You have to want it, not need it.
1: Yes.
2: I think for every addict, whether you're suffering from gambling and drugs, smoking, alcoholism, whatever it may be, and I still refer to myself as a recovering addict, all of us need to know that we want to change, not need to change. We know that we need to change, but we don't want to. No alcoholics really want to change. Gamblers don't want to really change. People struggling with porn addiction don't really want to change. They just don't want the addiction part of it. They just don't want the dependency or the bondage that goes with it. They still want to be able to drink at the barbecues and that kind of thing. So they don't want to give it up, but they need to want it so badly that they're prepared to make that sacrifice. And honestly, the flowers smell so much better on the other side.
1: You made this statement: my scars are a roadmap to my past, not a highway to my future.
2: Yeah.
1: I love that. Do you want to unpack that?
2: Several years ago, I was listening to Christian radio, and I heard a guy from one of the motorcycle groups talking about the fact that, you know, if you're driving in a car or riding on a bike, you use your past as points of reference. Chances are I'm going to have an accident if I'm only looking at my past. Conversely, if I've only got my eyes on the road ahead and I'm not looking at the things that are around me or that are behind me, chances are I'm going to have an accident. So it's that tension of being aware of where you've come from, but also being aware of where you're going to. And so often the scars in our life, both physical, mental, emotional, are said to define who we are as character. So basically you carry these scars, and so that's the roadmap of who I was, are all my scars. But that isn't necessarily your true image in Christ. That's life experience. That's wrapped up in a whole, often with sin and all kinds of things. Once you meet Jesus and the Holy Spirit starts his transforming work in you, then all of a sudden, yes, the scars are never going away. They remind me of the past, but they don't hold me there. They just said, Justin, that's where you came from. And thank God, by the grace of God and by the power of your Holy Spirit, you're moving forward. And that's where you got to go, bearing in mind and never losing sight of what the Lord has actually done for you in your life.

0: Today on Historymakers, special guest host Wes Leake sits down for a chat with Justin Lippiatt.
1: Justin, the alcohol and addictions was one thing, but then you faced another huge challenge in your life, and that was the business collapse you went through.
2: I bought a manufacturing business in 2019, timber engineering manufacturing business. You know, I turned that whole thing around. It was in horrible shape. The machinery that wasn't kept up. The guys weren't on all the right awards. They had no standard operating procedures. They just had a work cover problem. Somebody had been injured with a forklift. There was just a mess. So I bought this business and I started to change it. I brought in all the right things. I brought in expertise from outside to help me clean it up. And we started to become profitable. And then COVID happened and everybody got desperate for timber material. And so for about 3 months, we were just swamped with business. Like I thought I'd hit, you know, the big time. And then three of the mills in New South Wales got burnt down during the bushfires and everybody was now looking to Bunnings and Mitre 10 as the suppliers of home timberware to do their renovations. And as a small player in that timber industry, I just couldn't get any timber. So I was getting off cuts. I was getting the worst stuff, trying to putting it through knotty pine through my machines and blunting saws. It was really, really hard work and almost double the cost. Then I got flown down to Sydney to a very big international door manufacturing company. And they basically said to me, Justin, here's two contracts, one for 3 years, one for 5 years. And you can sign it today with my pen in the hand. I said, okay, what's the catch? And they said, you've got a supply. And so then I put the pen down. I said, I can't do it. I can't sign. So they will please, reconsider. I said, look, give me a couple of weeks to see what I can do. So I had business and contracts that I needed to fulfill and I couldn't get timber supply. And I found a supplier out of Scandinavia and I got some six containers of Baltic pine that would meet my current orders and I would lose money, but I was going to actually meet those obligations. And what happened then was those six containers got stuck in Brisbane Harbour and I couldn't get them out. And every day the cost of freight and shipping was going up and up and up and up and up. So by the time those containers actually hit the yard, the cost had gone up by 25% and I was bleeding cash badly. So I'd gone from hero to zero in the space of 3 to 6 months during COVID. I didn't know what was around the corner. None of us really did. And I thought, I need to get rid of this business because at this juncture, I'm going to be trading insolvently pretty quickly. And so I did a distressed sale and I lost a bucket load of money. And essentially, on the day of settlement, I was short of $626,000 to settle. I had an opportunity to declare bankruptcy, but then I thought if I declare bankruptcy, what about all those families? What about all the people, that my creditors that were going to suffer at the hands of my loss? And so I couldn't do it. So I took the financial loss. At 4:30 in the afternoon, I had literally looked into the COVID coffin. I thought, there's no way out. I'm going to end my life because I couldn't see my way out. Two people came forward and said, we will pay this amount of money out of their superannuation. And so they bailed me out at the very last minute. And that was a debt that was against me. And obviously ATO taxes. The phone call came through and from the lawyer saying, yep, we've got the money. We're ready to settle. And, you know, it was the guilt and the shame of that loss, not being able to look at those people in the face anymore. You know, the people that I borrowed money from, the just all of that was just so overwhelming. And I remember being on my knees and just sobbing and really thinking about what a failure I was, you know, to my family, to people in the business, and how I'd failed God, because I'd really believed that this was something from God. And yeah, it was awful. God is good. He knows those times where you're sitting on your knees, you've got nowhere to go. You know, you're in the fire and there's no way out of the fire. And some how somewhere he reaches in his long arm and he reaches in there and he draws you out. And, you know, you still got the scars. I still carry those scars now. But my reputation, ironically, was enhanced through the process because my creditors and people were saying, Justin's a Christian. We know he's a Christian. And why do we know he's a Christian? Because he acted with integrity like when others wouldn't have, you know, and he didn't have to do that, but he took the hit so that others didn't. And so, yeah, it was a very, very tough time in my life. And but the Lord's an expert rebuilder. He takes what the enemy meant for destruction and he rebuilds and he takes those scars and they sort of shape you for where he wants you to take you next.
1: Thank you so much, Justin, for sharing that. 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Justin, for those who are listening to this, how can they reach out and contact you?
2: 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And yeah, just reach out to me there. Thank you.
1: Well, Justin, I think you're a history maker because you have stood firm. You've held on to your integrity. You have allowed the grace of God to bring not only change to your life, but the lives of those around about you. So thank you.
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You're with Janine on Rema 94.9, and I promised you some maths tonight to go with your literacy. I'm a bit of a maths nerd, so I was listening to John Dixon's Undeceptions podcast, Beautiful Maths, with Dr. Satyan Devados, who's a professor of applied mathematics at the University of San

all children when it comes to exploring it. Or as Albert Einstein put it, the human mind, no matter how highly trained, cannot grasp the universe. We're in the position of a little child entering a huge library whose walls are covered to the ceiling with books in many different tongues. The child knows that someone must have written those books. It does not know who or how. It does not understand the languages in which they are written. The child notes a definite plan in the arrangement of the books, a mysterious order which it does not comprehend, but only dimly suspects. That, it seems to me, is the attitude of the human mind, even the greatest and most cultured, towards God. We see a universe towards God. We see a universe marvellously arranged, obeying certain laws, but we understand the laws only dimly. Our limited minds cannot grasp the mysterious force that sways the constellations.

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You're on Rhema.cc with Janine, and it's time for me to finish up. Christianity Works with Bernie Dimet is up soon, so keep listening. I hope you've been encouraged to read some books, look into the beauty of maths, and keep an eye out for those people who are ministering in the quiet, unnoticed things. 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

0: If you're a male, somewhere between 35 and 60, if you're fearful, frustrated and furious, if your life seems pointless and your wife doesn't understand and you don't either, if you wonder why your kids play that music, where they got those clothes and how they learned a whole new vocab while you were out of the room clearing leaves from the spouting, if your get up and go has, well, you know, if you've finally realised that you'll never be boss, foreman, prime minister or CEO, if you've stopped bragging that you never get depressed, because lately, secretly, you have been. And if the thing you'd most like to do right now is chuck it all in, blow your Visa card on a brand new Harley and roar off into the sunset with a blonde bimbo on the back, well, I got some good news for you. You haven't gone kinky or crazy. You're normal enough. You're having a second attack of adolescence, male midlife madness, and you'll probably survive. It's something that affects most guys in their middle years, and it confronts you bottom line with a choice. You can refuse to face it, hide under the bed, fight to get back what's slipping away, or you can accept the challenge and grab this fresh opportunity for growth. Midlife doesn't last forever. It's not the end of the world, just a new beginning. We're all busy becoming, we're all still under construction, and our Creator hasn't finished with us yet. So hang in there, mate.
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5: So, if God is a God of blessing, then what about all the suffering we go through? And anyway, if God does bless, does that just mean a new car and a bigger house? Hi, I'm Bernie Diamond, and thank you so much for joining me again on Christianity Works. Today we're kicking off a new series of messages called Blessed to Be a Blessing. And please do stay tuned, because in just a few minutes I'll be telling you about my latest life application book. It's called Walking with the Spirit, and I'd love to send you a free copy to help you live the amazing life that God always intended. It is just great to be with you again this week, and we're starting a new series that I've called Blessed to Be a Blessing. There's some really important teaching going to happen over these next 4 weeks on the subject of God's blessing. Why is that important? Because I see so much misunderstanding about God and His heart and where He stands on blessing us. There seem to be a couple of extreme positions on this whole subject of God's blessing. Two opposite ends of the spectrum, if you like. On the one end, it goes something like this. God wants to bless me. Therefore, I should believe Him for the new Mercedes convertible and more money and a bigger house and a big diamond ring. In effect, it kind of reduces God down to some sort of sugar daddy. It's all about me. I am at center stage. I name it and I claim it. And you know something? Lots of Christians believe that. Now, the problem that I have with that end of the spectrum is that when I take that and I hold it in one hand and I hold the cross of Christ in the other, when I look at Jesus, this Jesus who gave up everything for me, this Jesus who was nailed to a cross, beaten and bruised and brutalized, not even with the clothes on His back, and I compare those two things, you know something? This end of the spectrum over here jars with that, don't you think? I mean, and it leads to some of the worst excesses, the televangelists pressuring people for money and flying around in their private jets. Is that where that should end up? I mean, is that what God's blessing is all about? The other end of the spectrum is you have to be poor to serve God. Money is evil. In fact, we just had a phone call just the other evening in the middle of the night, someone responding to a program saying, money is evil. Well, no, that's not what the Bible says. The Bible says that the love of money is the root of all evil, but money itself isn't evil. People who are rich are evil. I was talking to a man in India recently. India, by and large, is a country of extremes. There's the very rich, and there's a large number of very, very poor people. And this man was being very critical of a Christian leader who just happened to have a nice house in a nice area. He believed that it was wrong for him to have money. Then I look at this end of the spectrum. You have to be a pauper to serve God. And then I go to the Bible and I read about Abraham, who was God's chosen man. He was very wealthy. I read about King Solomon. He was very wealthy. Yet King Solomon was still God's anointed leader over Israel. He was full of God's wisdom. Do you see the problem? You go to either end of the spectrum and you take teaching about God's blessing to the extreme. And, you know, I think you end up with the wrong answer. God is a God of balance. And when we look at our lives, what we see is that we go through times of blessing where there's joy and everything seems to be going well. And we all go through difficult times. You see the problem? At one end, you can have people getting the extreme prosperity thing in their heads, and we can end up thinking it's all about us. It plays right into the hands of the world. It's the me, me, me, the next plasma TV, the next car, the next big thing. If you don't have that, obviously you don't have enough faith. On the other hand, if you have this perception that you have to be poor to be a Christian, well, if that were the case, who would ever fund the work of the Lord on this planet? God has always chosen to fund his work through his people. And then on top of the pure monetary thing, there's the reality of tragedy and pain and suffering. I mean, some of these things are indiscriminate. Earthquakes, tsunamis. A young person who loves God dies of cancer in a car crash, or there's divorce and there's retrenchment. There's all that stuff of life that we all experience sometime. Are you with me? So what's God's plan? Does God want to bless me or not? Is it okay for me to ask for his blessing? Is it okay for me to expect his blessing? Or is that presumptuous? This is an important question. It's in a sense where the rubber of faith hits the road of life. It's when it comes to faith in God being active right in the midst of life's realities. Today, the things we all have to face. We get up in the morning, we pray, we look forward to the day. How do I pray? What do I give thanks for? That difficult situation that's going to be confronting me at work today. Can I ask God to help me with that? Is God in all of that? That's why we're doing this series, Blessed to be a Blessing. I'm a simple man. I open the Bible, I see what God's word says on a subject, and you know, God is largely a God of balance. I love to be empowered with God's word, and hopefully as we share these next 20, 25 minutes together, we will both be empowered by God's word. The problem with teaching on blessing is that you just can't take one verse and say, that's it. See, God is a God who blesses, therefore I can ask him for the next big car. You end up with an extreme position. Just as if you say, you can't have any money to serve Jesus. You have to sell everything you have, give it all away, because Jesus did say that to one young ruler. I'd like to look at God's perspective. The whole thing, is God a God who blesses? Well, let's just start with, what do we mean by the word bless? It has a number of different meanings, but the main connotation is God's divine favour, God intervening to make something better, or to give us something that will bring us joy or happiness. Financial blessing, spiritual blessing, physical blessing, healing, anything and everything. God's divine favour, his blessing becoming active in our lives. The question is God in the blessing business? The word bless, or blesses, or blessed, or blessing, appears 358 times in the Bible. The first time you see it is in the first chapter of the Bible, Genesis chapter 1, verse 22. Let's go there and have a bit of a look at what God's up to. Genesis chapter 1 is the account of God's creation. He creates the light out of darkness, and the heavens, and the earth, and the oceans, and the dry land, and the plants. And the first time he creates a living creature, this is what he says. So God created the creatures of the sea and every living and moving thing with which the water teems, according to all their kinds, and every winged bird according to its kind. And God saw that it was good. And God, listen to this, and God blessed them and said, be fruitful and increase in number and fill the water in the seas and let the birds increase on the earth. The second time that the concept of blessing happens in the Bible is in that same chapter, a few verses on, verse 26. Then God said, let us make man in our image and in our likeness, and let them rule over the fish of the sea and the birds of the air, over the livestock, over all the earth, and over all the creatures that move along the ground. So God created man in his image. In the image of God, he created him. Male and female, he created them.

0: God blessed them and said to them, see, there it is again, God blessed them and said to them, be fruitful and increase in number and fill the earth and subdue it and rule over the fish of the sea and the birds of the air, over every living creature that moves on the ground. And then God said, I give you every seed-bearing plant on the face of the whole earth and every tree that has fruit with seed in it. They will be yours for food. And all the beasts of the earth and all the birds of the air and all the creatures that move on the ground, everything that has breath of life in it, I give every green plant for food. And it was so. That's creation. Let me ask you something. Do you think God's in the business of blessing us? I'm Bernie Diamond, and you're listening to Christianity Works. 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Now, let's head back into God's Word. So we've looked at God's own account of his creation, Genesis chapter 1. The very first living creatures he creates, he blesses them. He says, go and multiply, increase in number and fill the earth. And he creates humanity, man and woman. And he hands the whole of that creation over to them. What an enormous blessing. You and I are joint owners in creation. Why? Because God created us in his own image, and then he handed the whole thing over to us. Just stop and think about that for a minute. What a huge blessing. Right at the point of creation, God was in the blessing business. That's profound. And his plan for us was to live in relationship with him, Adam and Eve. Genesis chapter 2, verse 15, the Lord God took the man and put him in the Garden of Eden to till it and to keep it. A perfect plan of blessing. And as you probably know, Adam and Eve rebelled. They did the one thing that God said, don't do. And there were consequences. Rebellion against God always has consequences. To the woman, he said, I will greatly increase your pains in childbearing. With pain you will give birth. Your desire will be for your husband and he'll rule over you. To Adam, he said, because you listened to your wife and you ate from the tree about which I commanded you, you must not eat. Cursed is the ground because of you. Through painful toil you will eat of it all the days of your life. It will produce thorns and thistles for you, and you will eat the plants of the field. By the sweat of your brow you will eat your food until you return to the ground, since from it you were taken, for dust you are, and to dust you will return. Enter pain and suffering, because humanity rebelled against God. And for the rest of the history of humanity, there are consequences. Now you might say to me, Bernie, that is so insensitive. If there's a stillborn baby, if tens of thousands are killed in a tsunami, if some young teenager is raped and murdered, how can you say that? Here it is. God made us in his image. But when who he is doesn't suit us, we try and remake him into our image. God is a God of blessing. That was his plan. That's why he put Adam and Eve in the Garden of Eden. But they rebelled. And when that happens, there's an interruption in the blessing. There's an interruption in the relationship with him. Have a look at it. In Leviticus chapter 26 is a perfect summary of where God stands on this. It's a summary of the old covenant, the relationship between God and Israel. And he lays out the relationship in this chapter. Let's go there and begin at verse 1. He says, don't make idols or set up a sacred stone for yourselves. Don't place a carved stone in your land to bow down to it, because I am the Lord your God. If you observe my Sabbaths and have reverence for my sanctuary, I am the Lord. If you follow my decrees and are careful to obey my commandments, I will send rain in its season, and the ground will yield its crops, and the trees of the field will be full of fruit, and your threshing will continue until grape harvest, and grape harvest will continue until planting, and you will eat all the food you want and live in safety in your land. I will grant you peace in the land, and you will lie down, and no one will make you afraid of them. I will remove savage beasts from the land, and the sword will not pass through the country. You will pursue your enemies, and they will fall by the sword before you. Five of you will chase 100, and 100 of you will chase 10,000, and your enemies will fall by the sword before you. I will look on you with favor and make you fruitful and increase your numbers, and I will keep my covenant with you. You will still be eating last year's harvest when you have to make room for the new one. I'll put my dwelling place among you, and I won't abhor you, and I'll walk among you and be your God, and you'll be my people. I'm the Lord God who brought you out of Egypt so that you would no longer be slaves to the Egyptians. I broke the bars of your yoke and enabled you to walk with your heads high. But if you won't listen to me and carry out all these commandments, and if you reject me and my decrees and you abhor my laws and fail to carry out those commandments and so violate this covenant, then I will do this. I will bring upon you sudden terror, wasting disease, and fever will destroy your sight and drain away your life. You will plant seed in vain because your enemies will eat it. I will set my face against you so that you will be defeated by your enemies. Those who hate you will rule over you, and you will flee even when there is no one pursuing you. See, God, first and foremost, is a God of blessing. He wants to be in relationship with his people. And he is God. He gets to say this is how it is. And when Israel turned against him, there were consequences. And you and I both have rebelled against God. We both have turned our backs on God at some point in our lives. I was talking to a man just the other day. He's my own age. He's a good friend of mine. And he was talking about his three adult sons. This man had a dream to bless his sons. He's an entrepreneur. He's good at making money. He worked as a team with his sons. He wanted to build a business empire and to see them blessed and their children blessed. But one by one, they rejected him and his plans. They didn't honour their father. They went their own way. They turned their backs on him. Sounds like a parable, doesn't it? This is a true story, a friend of mine. And this is what my friend said to me. He said, Bernie, I really wanted to bless them. I wanted to give to them. But now that they've rejected that in their self-centred, selfish ways, I can't. I can't bless them. And it's the greatest sadness of his life. That man is made in the image of God. What he said about his heart to bless his sons is exactly where God is coming from. God is a God of blessing. But when we reject him, when humanity rejected him, when you and I as individuals rejected him, it interrupts the relationship. And it's in that relationship that we are blessed. That's God's plan. So we've all done that. Can we still go to God and ask him to bless us?
1: I'm Bernie Diamond, and you're listening to Christianity Works. Just as we take this short break, I'd like to remind you that if you have a prayer need, we would absolutely love to pray for you. Because the only sort of prayer that the Bible teaches about is the sort that has powerful results. Just let that sink in. The only sort of prayer the Bible teaches about is the sort that has powerful results. So if you'd like us to pray with you, in fact, if you'd like our whole prayer community to pray with you, stop by online at powerfulprayer.org to share your prayer request. It's completely confidential. Your name won't be displayed. And in fact, while you're there, perhaps you could also pray for one or two others and leave them a word or two of encouragement. You can be such a mighty blessing to so many others by supporting them in this way. The Bible says that the prayer of the righteous is powerful and effective. So please, let us pray for you and with you, and let's just see what God does, how he intervenes, how he chooses to bless you. That web address again is powerfulprayer.org. All right, let's head back into God's Word to see what else he has for us today.
0: I hope that as we've looked into God's Word so far on the program, It's had a profound impact on you. God's heart is to bless us. It's in his very nature. That's what creation was all about. A huge, abundant, indescribable blessing from him to us. But when we reject him, when we try to reconstruct God in our own image rather than accepting him for who he is, we interrupt that blessing. It's as simple as that. Now, we've all done that. So can we still ask God for his blessing, for his favour, for his grace? Absolutely. Because God is a God of forgiveness. I'd like to take you a prayer by a man called Jabez. Someone wrote a book about this a few years ago and it became very prominent. But this prayer is in the Old Testament. If you have a Bible, grab it. We're going to 1 Chronicles chapter 4, verses 9 and 10. It's in the middle of 9 chapters of genealogy. You know, so-and-so begat so-and-so, who begat so-and-so, who begat so-and-so. 9 chapters. Riveting. Smack bang in the middle of that, God stops and tells us the story of this Jabez. Obviously, he thought it was important enough to break this riveting flow of the genealogies. Good stuff. Thank you, Jesus. Here's the prayer of Jabez. Jabez was honoured more than his brothers, and his mother named him Jabez, saying, "Because I bore him in pain." Jabez cried out to the God of Israel, saying, "O God, that you would bless me indeed and enlarge my territory, and that your hand might be with me, and that you might keep me from hurt and from harm." And God granted his request. Jabez gets called "You're a pain" by his mother. Imagine if your mother or my mother named us that. Not a great start in life, is it? Mustn't have been for Jabez, because Jabez cried out to God. He cried out to him in desperation, out of his pain, out of his imperfect life. We don't know much more about him, but what we do know is that everybody has sinned and fallen short of the glory of God, and he rejected God in his life at some point just the way that you and I have. And in this desperation, he calls out to God. You might say, "Bernie, how do you know that Jabez rebelled?" Let me ask you, if you're a parent, what's the first or the second or the third word that every child learns? No, isn't it? And God's word clearly teaches that we all have turned our backs on him. So Jabez is a fallen man, just like you and I are fallen human beings. What does Jabez ask God? "God, that you would bless me indeed." Not just any sort of blessing, an indeed blessing. Not just an ordinary blessing of God. "I really, really, God, want you to bless me." Secondly, he asks God to enlarge his territory. In the Old Testament, land was very important in terms of blessing. I mean, land is somewhere we live. If you have a house in the suburbs, you might take that for granted. If you happen to live in a Liberian refugee camp in Sierra Leone, where you're listening to this program, you won't be taking land for granted. Jabez asks God to enlarge his territory. Thirdly, that God's hand might be with him. What a great blessing that is. And fourthly, that God would keep him from hurt and harm. And listen to what it says. Jabez is a person just like you and me. Listen to what it says next. It says, "And God granted his request." This man put his faith in God, and he asked God for a blessing. Once I discovered this prayer, I started praying it regularly with my own twist. I said, "God, that you would bless me indeed today. I want to see your presence. I want you to be with me. God, that you would increase my borders and my territory, that more and more people would listen to these programs." You know, I started praying that 2 years ago when these programs were being listened by a few people on a few stations, and now they're listened to by hundreds of thousands, even millions of people in over 80 countries around the world. God answers those prayers. "God, that you would send your hand with me, that doors would open for the work that we do, and that you would keep me from evil, that I wouldn't cause any pain." It's just what the Lord laid on the heart. The point is, we can ask God for blessing. God is a God of great blessing, and blessing happens in relationship with him. When we reject God, listen to me, when we reject God, it breaks the blessing. Just like that friend of mine that I was talking about with his sons. God wants to bless you. God wants to bless me. And there's a purpose, there's a reason for his blessing. It's not just for us. But as we'll see over the next few weeks on the program, God blesses us so that we can be a blessing to others. But right from the beginning, right from the first creature that he created on this earth, He wanted to bless them. And when he created humanity, he wanted to bless them. And when he had a relationship with his people Israel, he wanted to bless them. And we all turned our backs on him. And so God then gave us the greatest blessing that there could possibly be. He opened the door to a relationship with him through the death of his son, Jesus Christ, on the cross. God is a God of blessing. Yes, we go through ups and downs in our lives. We're going to have a look at some of those things over the next few weeks. But when I open the Bible, I see a God who wants to engage not just with humanity as a whole, but with little people like you and me. And his heart is to bless us.
1: 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I'm Bernie Diamond. I'll catch you again same time next week with another message of God's love, God's grace, and God's power for each one of us in Jesus Christ.

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So how about we support them? 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And that's a win-win-win situation.

0: G'day, here's my mate Richard with another secret from the shed.
1: Relationship specialist Mark Gungor says that men have waffle brains and women have spaghetti brains. What he means is that men compartmentalise life into hundreds of little boxes. The box they are in right now is the only thing they are aware of. If you talk to a man who is occupied with a task, he might nod and say, yes, but he probably hasn't heard a word you said. That's why he might forget to text you through the day, and why a man might need to set reminders on his phone to message his loved ones. A woman has a spaghetti brain. Everything is constantly connected to everything else, and she forgets nothing. She can do and think and feel all at once. But it helps when women understand that men don't work like that. You need to get his attention first, and he might need to finish what he's doing. However, once you have his full attention, it will be focused. I'm Richard Fay for the Centre for Men, helping men become real.

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1: Forgive our sins just as we have forgiven those who did wrong to us. Heavenly Father, sometimes we are really hurt by the words or actions of those we work with, or we live with, or govern over us, even those that are close to us. Sometimes we confess that we think about hitting back or blaming and even think of seeking revenge. In those times, Father, please bring to our minds and hearts the reality that we too can hurt others with our words and deeds. We all sin, we disappoint you, and we need forgiveness. We recall the question of the Apostle Peter. Lord, when someone won't stop doing wrong to me, how many times must I forgive them? Seven times? And you answered, you must forgive them more than seven times. You must continue to forgive them, even if they do wrong to you, 70 times seven. Father, when Jesus died on that cross over 2,000 years ago, he made the way clear for us to be forgiven, freed from guilt, and able to forgive those who wrong us just as Jesus said we should. What a miracle. Change us in Jesus' name, we pray.

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1: The Lutheran Church at 8 Jumbuck Crescent, Woi Woi, would like to invite you to Ecclesiastes, a dramatic encounter, on Saturday the 22nd of August at 2 p.m. Performed by Neil Modra, a graduate of NIDA, Australia's National Institute of Dramatic Art, Ecclesiastes, All Is Vanity, should give you a new perspective on this biblical text. The cost is just $5 per person, which will be donated to Youth Life, which runs the religious education ministries in schools on the Woi Woi Peninsula. Please RSVP to Angela on 0419 361 448.
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1: 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Philippians 4, verse 8.
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1: I remember my first fight, and it was way scarier than I thought it was going to be. I didn't look like Steven Seagal or Jean-Claude Van Damme, and that's showing my age. There were arms and legs flying everywhere, I lost my shoe, and the whole thing was just way more scrappy than I thought it was going to be. Real fights aren't staged and cool like in the movies. They are messed up. And to be honest, that's what it can be like fighting for your mental well-being. You're not in a staged fight, you're in a scrap. Nobody's fighting fair because it's an all-in brawl. Now you may want to run for the hills, but the fight is worth it. Chasing your mental well-being is worth it. Getting set free from depression is worth it. Yes, it's going to be hard. Yes, you'll get some injury along the way. But you can get to the end of your life and say, I fought the good fight.
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0: The English philosopher John Locke, whose writings influenced many of America's founding fathers, once said, "To give a man full knowledge of true morality, I would send him to no other book than the New Testament." Is that not a surprising evaluation from someone who embraced only part of the New Testament's message? There is a great morality to be found in the New Testament, especially in the life of Jesus himself. But to stop there would be to miss the greater point. The New Testament is not a guide to morality, but an explanation for why our imperfect morality proves our need for a Savior. This is David Jeremiah encouraging you to get on the road to new life. 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
1: God is light. 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

When you see a plane in the sky, what do you see? A holiday to Hawaii? Maybe a family reunion in Finland? 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To find out more, Google MAF Australia. Right now.

Yeah, so undeserving, and yet we worship, giving all the praise. Just humble servants, through sweat and tears, till no more fears. 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You cover me with grace, and a love so unconditional. It's got me on my face every day, God. Goes to praise.

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7: It really does start with us as parents just taking a deep breath. It's just a game, a game that they can play and enjoy, and we can sit back as their parents and enjoy the stage of life and watch them play and not put so pressure on them to be what we hope they can be at 16 while they're 6 years old.
8: That's Brian Smith, and he joins us today on Focus on the Family with Jim Daly. We're going to be talking about how sports can be an opportunity to disciple your kids. I'm John Fuller.
9: John, I'm always about sports. I love sports.
8: You do.
9: I hope I don't make it an idol, but it's fun. It's fun to compete. I love playing football, basketball, and baseball in high school, and I just love it. In fact, you know, it became structure for me because of my structureless home. Mm. You know, I lived with my brother through high school, and I didn't have a lot of boundaries, but sports taught me so much about what it meant to do the right thing and be part of a team and all those good things. And it was my sophomore year football coach that actually led me to the Lord through a Fellowship of Christian Athletes camp. So for me, sports are huge, and spiritually, physically, and they do so much for us emotionally too, both boys and girls, but to grow up with confidence and to be in the game, and then the game of life. So I'm excited to talk with our guest today about what we need to do to be mindful of doing it well as parents. And I'm sure there are many parents watching and listening right now that you're part of that high school baseball game, and you're going, wow, are these people really healthy parents? Because it's screaming and yelling, and we want to get into some of that. How to be a missionary in the stands, which is part of our guests' proclamations.
8: Yeah, indeed. And as I said, Brian Smith and Ed Uzinski join us. They're both dads of kids in sports, and they're both involved in sports ministry through Athletes in Action, which is the sports-focused ministry of Crew. And we're going to be talking about their book called Away Game, A Christian Parent's Guide to Navigating Youth Sports.
9: And Brian, welcome to Focus for the first time. It's great to have you guys.
10: Good to be here.
9: Let me kick it off here. Brian, let me aim this one at you. So many parents are told that they have to buy the expensive sports equipment and put them on the travel team. I am so thankful with our two sons, Trent and Troy. Good announcer names, right? Nice. That's how I picked their names.
10: Nice.
9: I said, next in, Trent Daly. I went, oh, that's awesome. That's Trent's name. And then next in, Troy Daly. I was like, oh, that's good. But Jean looked at me and said, that's pathetic. She was teasing me.
10: It's you in sports, though.
9: Yeah, it's a crazy thing.
10: It works.
9: But Brian, and I'm, again, grateful that they didn't pressure us to do a travel team. But there seems to be this proportionality with those teams. The more you invest in your kids, the less likely they are to enjoy their sporting experience. I don't know if that's factual, but what's your experience?
7: Yeah, I was going to say, it sounds like you actually read the study. There has been a study has shown the amount of money that parents spend in youth sports is associated with their kid actually having a decline of joy in sport.
9: Wow, that's so sad, actually.
7: It is sad.
9: Why do you think that is? What's happening?
7: Yeah, we've kind of just pontificated it's probably you're getting the kid the most expensive thing. You're traveling across state lines. You're getting the expensive hotels. You're going out to eat. And the parents think it's really, really fun. We're almost professionalizing youth sports for kids. It's fun. We love sports. But the kids are receiving all of this good stuff. They know they're on the big team. They know they're traveling across the state lines. And they're internalizing this as pressure. And so it's causing anxiety. It's causing them to maybe not even reach their potential in sport because they're so afraid of failure.
9: I want to be careful because there are success stories in that environment as well. And some young people go on to do great things and maybe even college scholarships and all that. So I don't want to be too much of a dampening effect on that. But what is a healthy way to kind of look at that opportunity? So my son comes home and says, hey, the coach thinks I should be on a travel team, like baseball and soccer are probably the two most prevalent.
7: Yeah.
9: How, as a Christian parent, how do we avoid some of those traps?
0: Well, because, and we talk about this all the time when we say that if we're going to do this well, if we're going to do youth sports well, it really does start with us as parents. You said dads, Jim, but it really is moms and dads having to kind of explore what are the things that are going on inside of us that we're bringing into this, to our kids' youth sport experience. And so there's past regrets that we have. There's past missed opportunities. We feel like maybe we weren't treated fairly. And if we just got to do this over again, it could have looked different. There's regrets. There's just insecurity that I feel, right? So there's all these different words that go with a sort of an internal evaluation. And that's the hardest thing to maybe do. We've said that. That's the work that we don't want to do as parents is to look inside and see how much of our own baggage is actually being brought to bear on our kids' life right now.
9: Yeah, let's go into an example or two that we can all put forward. I mean, Gene and I were talking about this. I was traveling and my youngest son was on the baseball team at the time. And it was an away game, probably 30 miles away from Colorado Springs. I don't recall exactly where. But she brought her a little beach chair and didn't know if the place would have a bleacher. It did, and it had people in the bleachers, all parents. You know, it's a baseball game. And two dads were sitting near her in chairs as well. And she said one of the dads was just out of control. Like his son came up to bat and he struck out. And he was yelling at the son from the other side of the backstop fence.
0: Yeah.
9: And I mean, you're just going, wow, what was going on there that is so destructive? Think of that poor son and how he feels, you know, like a failure, not able to succeed. What are all the erosion things that are going on? And then dad's going, well, I'm trying to make him a man or whatever excuse he's having. But how negative is that?
0: Yeah. Yeah. And it's a distorted view of manhood. Again, we could just go on and on about it. There's usually some fear involved. A fear that he's missing out. If he's not performing a certain way right now, he's not going to measure up or she's not going to measure up in high school or not going to get to the next level or whatever. So we need to look at that. And Brian and I have not been in the business at all of telling people what level they should try to play at or whether they should or shouldn't travel. Yeah, there's all kinds of great stuff that happens in these travel environments. There really is. What we're saying is we need to be a different kind of parent in the midst of whatever it is that our kid is doing when it comes to sports. We need to have a different set of metrics that we're bringing in terms of how we're evaluating this experience. Can't just be based on performance metrics and skill metrics.
7: Because if it is, then this guy who's at the base

0: Bronze imperfections.
1: It was one I talked to my wife about this morning when I woke up, read the prep, got into the book, and that was the referee at the end of a game who made a bad placement on a penalty call. Go through the story, and I love the outcome.
2: Yeah, so it was my son's last middle school game of the year. It was a playoff game. We knew they were going to get crushed by this team. They'd destroyed him earlier in the year. And so I went there with this expectation of I'm just going to go and enjoy watching him play. I knew he wasn't going to get all the playing time in the world, but the plays he was in, I was just going to sit back and enjoy it. And I think we were actually in the process of writing this book while this is happening. Mm-hmm. So I even had this in mind of like, this is discipleship.
1: Oh, you're enjoy on track.
2: Yeah, so
1: this is even better.
2: The refs were... They were bad, and we've all had those games where we can say this was the worst ever. This one call in particular, though, it was late in the third quarter. It was a holding penalty, which football people would know is it's a 10-yard penalty, and the ref started walking it backwards, and he passed 10 yards, and he kept going to 15 yards to 20 yards. And I just like instinctively, without even like I didn't think at all, I just said, ref, holding is a 10-yard penalty, not 20. Without even realize that I just said it out loud for the entire stadium to hear.
1: You boomed it out from the bleachers.
0: You said it or you projected it?
2: I projected
0: towards
2: it.
0: Towards the field.
2: It was not, it was just not in my thoughts. It came out vocally.
1: And what did the ref say?
2: And the ref looked up at the stands and he said, who cares?
1: And that, so bad.
2: We keep saying like everything that had taken place prior with the referees and coaching decisions, it was like soaking the field and the stands in gasoline, just waiting for somebody to light a match, and I was the person to do it.
1: And then the crowd jumped in. And
2: it was chaos. Yeah, it was chaotic, and it was refs started getting amplified. The refs started making more bad calls, and the stands on both sides started to get aggravated. And the people that affected the most were the kids.
1: Yeah.
2: And that was afterwards on the drive home. I was like, what am I doing? How did I, in that moment, how was I the person to start the chaos?
1: Yeah, no, that's so true. Yep. And it gives you a perspective, but that's where you got to be cautious about how we live through our kids. And the kids, they had to feel horrible. I mean, especially even hearing that, when the ref turns and says, who cares? Look how bad the score is.
2: What it did though, is it gave the kids and the coaches and the other parents permission to act like I did. Everyone was just waiting for somebody to say or do something stupid.
1: Yeah.
2: And it came from the Jesus guy in the stands to do it. And so I went there with this expectation of I'm going to be an ambassador for Jesus in the stands. And my secondary identity of being an ambassador for my kid and then even for my own school overtook that.
1: I want to explore that. And I mentioned it in the opening, this idea that you need as a Christian that's involved as a parent to be a missionary in the bleachers. I love that. That would have saved me a lot of embarrassment. And I wish I would have heard it a long time ago. But now we're going to tell 2 million people, hey, here it is.
0: Yeah.
1: It's so good to think of it that way because it's putting God first. And, your kid's not going to appreciate really bad behavior from his mom or dad. I mean, that doesn't spark enthusiasm for your child. It's embarrassment.
2: How am I supposed to be expected to teach my kid about self-control in the days and weeks after I just showed that I have no self-control in the stands? Yeah. And so that is like, I'm a missionary to my own kid. I'm a discipler to my kid, but to everybody else in the stands too. They're looking at me in that moment of, man, if he, and they know I love Jesus, they know I'm a Christ follower. If he acts this way, what does that say for people who love Jesus?
0: Isn't that true almost for every chapter in the book too, as far as the virtues that we're talking about, we could focus on really trying to cultivate these. So How will our kids ever appreciate what it means to love other people, to be other-centered, mm-hmm. if we're completely self-centered about this experience? How to experience peace if we're always bringing anxiety mm-hmm. into the playing arena, into the car with them, to not be entitled when we are always talking about just getting ours. So it really, again, it starts with us doing some devotional work with our own heart. We've been saying this, like really one of the places that we need to be taking some time outs for ourselves and having some devotional time is before you go into a basketball arena, before you go into the pool, before you go into the football stadium. Take a few minutes and interact with the Lord. Yeah. And when I know that my mouth is what gets me in trouble, I need to ask the Holy Spirit, don't let me say that anymore. Yeah. When I'm feeling angry, would you convict me before it happens and help me get out of my seat and go for a walk if I need to, or whatever it is that my coping mechanism is to deal with myself. But we really do. We need to walk with God. And instead, what too many of us do, and again, I just think this is a,

0: It's a reminder to us as Christian listeners that we tend to keep our faith and our Christian life completely separate from our sports life, whether that's being a fan of a pro or college team or what we're doing with our kids in youth sports. They're these separate entities. And we need to start to bring them back together again and recognize that there's really lifetime consequences for how I'm interacting with my kid in the context of sports for their spiritual life.
1: Mm-hmm. Some of the practical things, and Ed, I think you had this story in the book where your son had a swim meet and you did some things to help prep him for that. Because some kids can get really anxious before it. I was not really, I played baseball to stay in shape for football. Mm-hmm. Now that sounds weird because baseball, you don't
0: you
1: run
0: stand
1: much.
0: Around a lot.
1: You stand around a lot. But it was fun. The camaraderie was great. I loved it. I played infield. I was a good infielder, but I didn't hit well. And I would always be anxious at the plate. I don't know what the problem was. I just didn't have that eye-hand coordination. And, so parlaying that into your son's swim meet, what was something that you did to help calm his anxiousness?
0: Yeah. Well, and I think we need to get better in understanding the difference between a performance goal and a process goal. So a performance goal is totally tied to the end result, whether you won or lost on the scoreboard. Did you get the blue ribbon, the chess ribbon? And a process goal is saying, well, we're actually going to look at steps along the way to get to that place where you could actually win. And so in this particular case, my son was going to be in the finals of a swim meet in which he knew already ahead of time that his times were like 10 seconds slower than the kids that were fastest in this meet. And I could tell he was all jammed up about it before we went into the pool. And this is one of the things that we talk about all the time, too. I just reiterated to him that, Trey, I want you to know that I really don't care whether you win or lose in terms of you and me. I just love you. I love going to watch you do this. So does mom. We're going to have fun no matter what happens. And our kids need to hear that. Now, of course, I want him to do well. He wants to do well. But we said, what if our goal today wasn't to worry about who comes in first or second? What if you just beat your last best time in this? Just see if you can beat your own time. And why don't we see if we can catch one of those last kids? Yeah. Can you just keep up with one of the last kids? Let's just make that a process goal. I said, do you think you can do that? He's like, yeah, let me try to do that. Which, and then he ended up doing that. You know, he beat his old time and he was right alongside this other guy. And we celebrated that. He got smoked. I mean, he lost by a ton. But there was something to celebrate in that he stepped into the fear. He kind of recalibrated his mind so that he wasn't so jammed up about the fact that he was going to get embarrassed by the guys that won. And he just set a different goal. And that became a victory in and of itself that we could build on.
1: Yeah. You know, it's so good at times, I think, well, every time, but you see professionals who are doing the right thing, sportsmen-like behavior, whether that's in football and the opponent, you know, you're helping them up after you just crushed them in a tackle or whatever it might be. But it always catches my attention. I used to point that out to my boys as if we're watching a football game or something like that. That's awesome that guy did that. And when I coached, a little bit, that was one of the things I challenged the kids to do. You know, when you knock somebody down, help them up and just give them a pat and move on to the next play. Because it communicates something so good, which is we're out here having fun.
2: Yes, absolutely. We keep using the phrase that what we celebrate, our kids will replicate. And so if we have a value system of, when you see somebody on the ground, help them up, that, and we're celebrating that, like it hopefully means when we're watching them play, we're looking for those character type moments. And we want them to score the touchdown and hit the home run or whatever it is. But what if we started looking at the game with new metrics? What if we start watching to see, are they paying attention to the kid on the end of the bench? Are they helping the opponent up after they knock them down? And then on the back end of the game, are we celebrating those things so they have new categories to be like, man, mom and dad really do care about when I pick somebody up after the game? That's going to matter a lot more when they're 30 years old than whether or not they can hit the outside corner.
1: That is so true. And the good thing is you feel good doing it. I mean, that's okay. We could play hard on the field.
2: And it's accessible. That is accessible every practice, every game for them to show love to somebody else. They might not catch a pass. They might not do the thing, whatever they need to do. They have that opportunity every single practice and game to show love to somebody else.
1: Let me ask you this, though. You look, I mean, I'm shocked as you might scroll through or see on evening news now, local news, brawls at games. I don't remember that in the same volume when I was playing many years ago. It seems to be a relatively new phenomena that these parents and people in the stands are just taking it to an entirely absurd level, mm-hmm. actually fighting at a game over a call, over whatever.
0: Yeah.
1: In that context, that's a great place for the light to shine. Mm-hmm. And back to your missionary bleacher idea.
0: Yeah.
1: What a great place for Christians to be, Christian parents, Christian grandparents, Christian aunties and uncles, mm-hmm. to show up for Junior or his sister's sporting event and do something different.
0: Yeah, we've said this a lot. So what is our biggest takeaway for us, even as we think about this whole sports thing? I need to talk less. Hmm. That's what I need to do as a dad. I need to stop spending so much energy on correction before games, during games, after games. Talk less and connect more. That's really what we've been saying. Talk less, connect more. Stop. I've got 2 hours of things to say to my kid after a game about what he or she did wrong. They don't want to hear it.
1: Especially if they lost.
0: Yeah, they just don't. They don't want to hear it.
1: Yeah.
0: I've already done this with three. I got one left now, ninth grade. The three didn't want to hear it. One of them wound up playing college basketball. They didn't want to hear from me after the game. They want me to play a different role in their life.
1: Right.
0: Okay. So if I can just keep doing that, say less things.
1: Be present.
0: Yes. Ask, did you have fun? Ask, who did you connect to today? Who was it fun to play with or practice with? I've been asking my kid that the last couple of weeks. Who'd you have fun with at basketball practice? Dad, what are you talking about? Because like you don't even have a category for that. Well,
1: right.
0: You're playing a game. Who was it fun with? I mean, you're complaining to me about the coach. You're complaining about all these things. I get all that. Was there anything fun?
2: Keep letting them know that you love them, and that's not going to change based on how they perform in the game. So we want our kids to have a growing understanding of what it looks like to go out and play from a position of love instead of for love.
1: It's so good. You know, one of the other attributes is this idea of developing self-control. I mean, young children particularly don't have great self-control. You learn that over time. The sooner you learn it, the better.
2: Yeah. I've had multiple instances with my own kids where they have thrown lacrosse sticks and they've done things that would make me as the Jesus guy in the stand just kind of be like, I want to get out of there as soon as possible. It's something that needs to be caught and taught. So what I've done with my kids is I will get out sticky notes and I'll put like things that they cannot control, like the ref's calls, how much playing time they're going to get, what their opponent does, what the fans say, and then things that they can control, their attitude, their effort. And I'll kind of mix them all up and I'll make two sides and say, hey, I want you to put everything that you can control into one side and what you can't control, put into the other side. And they'll rearrange them. And then we have the conversation about it. And so we begin to give them categories and areas in sport that they can then look back to, hopefully when they're playing, to go like, oh yeah, the ref just made a bad call. I can't control that. What I can control though is the next 5 minutes of this game. And so we're really teaching them on the front end and then on the back end that sport is, it provides really good opportunities to grow this stuff.
1: Yeah, and I think right at the end here, perhaps the last question we should cover, and there's so much good content in this book, Away Game, A Christian Parent's Guide to Navigating Youth Sports, is really good. I wish I had it. It would have saved me a lot of embarrassment. But this idea of, in that moment, remembering what are the eternal things? What are the things that are going to last? You've touched on that, and Ed, you've punctuated that each time. Like, that's what they're going to need at 30. That's what they're going to need when they're older. And I think the question would be, how do we stay fixated on those things in a healthy way and coach them up in a way for life, not just for a sporting event?
0: Yeah, you got to do it together. I need to keep, I mean, this is true for every area of my Christian life. I need to keep getting that perspective from the end that then makes its way back into the present. And so what is relevant here? I'm going to stand before God and give an account for the environment that I created for my wife and my kids.
1: Yeah.
0: And so seriously, I keep coaching myself to say, what are the things that really matter that I need to ask about today with my kids, even the ones that are out of the house now?
1: Yeah.
0: What are the topics that I need to keep bringing up to them? What are the vulnerabilities that I need to keep sharing out of my own life and the things that I'm messing up on or the things that I'm afraid of? Those are conversations that I feel responsible to be having with my kid. I have gotten too caught up in being concerned about their sports performance. I mean, we've already said that at the beginning of this thing. We know that we've messed that up. Okay, let's make an adjustment. So you know, as you're listening, you've made mistakes. Let's make an adjustment and say, let it be different moving forward. Maybe the first thing I need to do is go and apologize to my older kids. I wish I had done this. You know,
1: they'd probably love it.
0: Yes, I wish I had done this differently. Here's what I was afraid of. Here's what I wanted to happen. And I'm sorry that I put so much pressure
1: on
0: you.
1: That's really good.
0: Yeah, that's a great place to start. And then guess what that does? That's relationship.
1: Yeah.
0: Now, and again, they might not even know what to do with that at first, but that's a start to saying, okay, mom and dad are actually somebody I can trust and that actually care about my heart more than just my performance.
1: This is really good. What a great book. And you don't see a lot written in this space. How to be a good Christian parent at sporting events. A Way Game, A Christian Parent's Guide to Navigating Youth Sports. Really good stuff. Mm-hmm. You can tell I was pretty excited to have this discussion with you.
0: Thank you.
1: If you want to learn more about practical ways to teach your kids character through sports, or maybe your grandchildren, you'll want a copy of Brian and Ed's book, A Way Game.
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2: Ho! Brothers and sisters, I want to welcome you back to life. 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

0: you could invite anyone in the world to dinner, who would your top five guests be? Ones who are still alive today. For me, number one, Lisa Bevere, because she's an itinerant minister just like me. Number two, I'd invite Bill Gates because I love his enormous vision to use all his resources to eradicate child disease. Number three, Araceli Sigali, the first Spanish woman who climbed Everest and still looks feminine in climbing gear. Number four, I'd invite Gordon Fee because he's a humble and gracious theologian who knows an awful lot about God. Number five, Seinfeld, because my dinner party could get all too serious too quickly. What about you? What five guests would you invite to dinner? And why would you invite them? It's an interesting question because it highlights who our heroes are. And who our heroes are shows us who we are. To grow into the full potential God has given us, we need to keep positioning ourselves around those who are bigger than us. People we can learn from. Both those we are close to and others who probably could never come to our dinner table. You're listening to Tanya Harris of GodConversations.com.
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I think I like this song.

0: We've all made mistakes we'd rather bury. You have, I have. Choices we wish we could take back. And yet how often do we just keep walking down the same path, one compromise after another, rather than stopping, turning back, and asking God for mercy? Hi, I'm Bernie Diamond, and welcome again to Fresh. That's exactly what happened with King David of Israel. He saw Bathsheba's beauty, he wanted her, he took her, never mind that she was married. As you might imagine, the fallout was devastating. Her husband Uriah, innocent in all this, was murdered. A woman's life was broken. A king's heart was hardened in his all-out rebellion against God. And for a season, David carried on as though nothing had happened. Sound familiar? Until God sent Nathan the prophet to knock some sense into the man. It was then, crushed by the weight of his sin, that David asked God to forgive him and poured out these words. Psalm 51, verse 12. Restore to me the joy of your salvation and grant me a willing spirit to sustain me. David wasn't just looking for forgiveness, he longed for restoration. The joy of God's salvation, the strength of his spirit, the willingness to walk in obedience yet again. And that's God's invitation to you today. You don't have to stay stuck in compromise. You don't have to keep pretending it's all fine. You can turn back right now and ask God to wash you clean, to fill you with his spirit, and to restore joy where guilt and shame have been weighing you down. Don't wait. Don't carry it one day longer. Jesus died so that you could be forgiven. Ask God to restore your joy and give you a spirit willing to walk in his ways. That's his word, fresh for you today.
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am I doing? 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I wanna dash as dirty, a life fully spent, weathered and scarred from all the life that I lived. 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
1: The Spirit of the Sovereign Lord is on me, because the Lord has anointed me to proclaim good news to the poor. He has sent me to bind up the brokenhearted and release from darkness for the prisoners, to proclaim the year of the Lord's favor and the day of vengeance of our God, to comfort all who mourn and provide for those who grieve in Zion, to bestow on them a crown of beauty, instead of ashes, the oil of joy, instead of mourning, and a garment of praise instead of a spirit of despair. Isaiah 61:1-3.
0: Rhema.cc, speaking words of love to you.
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0: Hi there, Mum. Take a breather. It's Vanessa here with your Mummy Minute. The day trip. Detailed discussions of what to take and how to take it. Hubby having to get a new gazebo that he had to practice putting up. Then not able to do so when he got to supposedly amazing location raved about by the workmates. The instructions between wife and husband getting a tad confused and Mum diverted by a massive detour down an isolated dirt road. Having yet again no luck with the mushed, stinky vegetables in the crab pot. Mud metres thick, taking all the backup pump water to wash off. And a boy who loved it. Mum just wanted to encourage you today. You are doing great. Going with the flights of fancy that make memories. You are important. Thanks for being a mum.
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0: Stories shape how a nation sees itself, and the census is one of the ways Australia captures that story. This August, one of the questions you'll be asked is, what religion do you identify with? It's worth taking a moment to think about what that really means. Take Christianity, for example. For some Australians, Christianity is their spiritual belief. For others, it's the values they were raised with and still live by. And for others, it's their connection to Christian schools, charities, organisations, and community services that are part of everyday life. So, when the census comes around, think about your full story, and if Christianity is part of it, take a moment to record it.
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1: Have you ever wondered, is there more to life? 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
7: As I bring this series of messages to an end, I'll bring it to a close today. As I bring it to a close, this last message is going to be a challenging message, not to all of you, I know, but to some. But before I get there, I want to recap what we have been seeing throughout the series of messages. We have been seeing how God's blessings, God's peace, God's joy always follows a praise-filled life. Here is a principle that you must never forget. Blessings follow praise. Would you say that with me? Blessings follow praise. Blessings always follow praise. But I want to be very clear. While God does respond with blessings to the praise-filled life, His blessings are only the byproduct. Did you get that? It's the byproduct of the praise-filled life. But there's more that I want to emphasize, at least one more thing. Our Heavenly Father is not motivated to bless us just because we utter some words that we know He likes to hear. But rather, our Heavenly Father is motivated to bless us because praise and thanksgiving places us in the posture of receiving more of His blessings. Let me illustrate this from a Semitic languages point of view. When Psalm 103 said, "Bless the Lord, O my soul, and all that is within me, bless His holy name." The root word for that word, "bless the Lord," barakah, in the Semitic languages, bless, baraka, it has its root in kneeling. And it comes from the fact that in the Middle East, a camel has to kneel all the way down on all four in order that he may receive the goodies. A camel is very tall. You can't dump the stuff on the camel unless he kneels. So the two words are interconnected. As you kneel in praise, you get the blessing. Think about this. Think about this with me. The same word blessing as kneeling. When you want God's barakah, you have to barak on your knees. Question. How do we bless God? How do we bless God? If we bless the name of God only in words, no, with the totality of our being. We bless God by submitting to Him in every area of our life. We bless God by pouring out our love on Him and on others. And when that happens, you can be assured of the fact that God will say to you, keep on pouring it, then I'm going to keep pouring more on you. As you pour it out, I'll pour it in. As you pour it out, I'll pour it in. Today I want to tell you that praise living and self-giving are the Siamese twins of a praise-filled life. Let me repeat this. Praise living and self-giving are the Siamese twins of a praise-filled life. You see, praising God just with our lips is hollow. We have to praise God with our substance, because praising with lips and praising with substance are inseparable. Praising God in words alone can be empty praise, but praising God with our substance confirms the praise-filled life. Praising God with our mouths can be hollow unless it is accompanied by self-giving. Perhaps there is no greater example of what I'm trying to tell you than in the life of the greatest singer on the face of the earth in history. The greatest singer. King David wrote some of the most magnificent songs. He wrote some of the most magnificent psalms. He knew what it means to enter into the presence of God in praise and in worship. David wrote and composed many of the magnificent psalms that are blessing us now, 3,000 years later. In fact, no one understood the importance of the praise-filled life like David, and we've seen him before. But David did not praise God in words only, but he praised God with his substance. Let me tell you about it. Remember, King David was so overwhelmed in thanksgiving to God of what God has done for him, all the struggles of life that he brought him through and where he placed him. He was so indebted to God. He was so grateful. His heart was flowing. He said, God, I want to build a temple for your glory. So far, we have a tent that is housing the Ark of the Covenant. And he said, God, it's the longing of my heart to build you a permanent place for your glory, for your honor, so people can come and praise you and glorify your name and thank you. And God said, no. Don't you hate it when God says no? But I can tell you, the greatest experiences of my life is when I prayed for things and God said no. I go back and bless Him for that. So don't ever be put off when God says no, because that's your blessing. It's for your blessing. David was not put off by that. He was not put off by that. God said, no, not you, David. Your son Solomon is going to build it for me. I'm not going to be put off by that. That's fine, Lord. You're sovereign, and my gratitude to you knows no bound. And so he gives his net worth. Everything he has, piles it up. And he says, I'm going to leave it here so that Solomon can build the temple. Some people estimate that net worth was equivalent to our money, probably $1 billion of today's money. Question, what was David's motivation for praising God with his substance? The answer actually is found in 1 Chronicles 29, in verses 3 and 4. He's basically saying in those two verses is, Lord, this is my tangible expression of my personal gratitude to you. I've been praising you all of my life or writing psalms. Now this is my tangible way of saying thank you. David, writing psalms and singing psalms were not enough. To David, mere words even those magnificent words that have emanated from a praise-filled life were not enough. His praise had to be confirmed by sacrificial giving. Look with me at verses 14 all the way to 18. 1 Chronicles 29. I'm going to read them for you. Everything comes from you, and we have given you only what comes from your hand. We are aliens and strangers in your sight, and as were all our forefathers. Our days on earth are like a shadow without hope. Oh, Lord, as for all this abundance that we have provided,

0: and Israel. Keep this desire in our hearts and in the hearts of your people forever, and keep their hearts loyal to you. And all of God's people said amen.
1: Amen.
0: Beloved, here's what David is saying here. He's saying loyalty to God is expressed in giving and in praising. Loyalty to God is manifested when you give with all of your heart and you praise with all of your might. Loyalty to God is expressed in words, but also in action. The same principle operates in the New Testament. You see, don't let anybody mislead you of saying that we have two books, Old Testament and New Testament. We have only one book, two sections. One says he's coming, the other one said he's here. One book. We have one book. It's the Holy Bible. It's the Word of God. Because the same principle operated in the New Testament. The Apostle Paul in 1 Corinthians chapter 15, if you've never taken time alone, quietly, read 1 Corinthians 15, you must do that. It's long, it's 58 verses, but it is a magnificent chapter. And the Apostle Paul is actually giving them intellectual proof and reasoning proof of the resurrection, our resurrection, because of the resurrection of Jesus, and the joy of our resurrection, and how we're going to live forever with Jesus. Then he goes on and on and on. It takes us to the very portals of heaven. And then in verse 1 of chapter 16, he says, now, as for the collection. What? What? You just took us all the way to heaven? And then you come to the mundane thing, it's a collection? Yeah. Paul is saying that heaven and giving are interconnected, that giving and heaven are interrelated, that heaven and giving are intertwined. Here, he tells us about the link between the joy of our resurrection in terms of sending on timber. I know this is figure of speech. Sending on some timber for your mansion in heaven. Some are still unable to think about the distinction of the relationship between heaven and giving. So I want to give you three things. First of all, giving back to God is an indication that you really believe that everything you have belongs to God. That's the first thing. The second thing I want to tell you is this. Giving back to God is sowing seed for future blessings. You're sowing seed for future blessings. And the third thing, giving feeds on praising, and praising feeds on giving. And they both feed on each other. I'm going to show you in a minute. Look at this very, very quickly. If you blink, you're going to miss it. First of all, when we praise God with our giving, we are testifying to the fact that we really believe that everything we have belongs to Him, that He owns everything we have. We are affirming tangibly that every breath is a gift from God. Some will say, God owns everything. And then God gets very precious little of what He owns. Let me tell you about a proven fact. The more you give, as Jesus said, not on my words, the more you give, the more you are actually creating room for God to give more, to pile it back. See, some people think giving is like having a pie and you slice it, so when you give, you got a few slices left. That's not biblical concept. That's secular concept. God's concept is that your life is a silo, and you have the grain in that silo. And every time you open the faucet and get some grain, God has a key to the top lid of the silo. He has the key to it. So he opens up and pours some more. And the more you use, the more he pours it out from the top. Everything we have is a loan from him. You remember when you went to the bank and you borrowed some money, you bought a house, and you moved into the house and said, that's our house. That is not your house. You agree? It's not your house. It's the bank's house. It's the mortgage company's house. You don't believe me? Just try not to pay the monthly payment. 2 or 3 months, just don't, you know, you'll see what I mean. I hope you don't do this, but soon you discover it's not your house. Beloved, it's in the same way everything we have. They are all on a loan from the great banker of the universe. Not only that giving proves that we actually believe that God owns everything,

0: But secondly, giving is sowing seed for future blessings. Listen to me. God established the sowing and the reaping principle back in Genesis. The Lord Jesus Christ in Luke 6:38 affirmed this principle of sowing and reaping. The Apostle Paul in 2 Corinthians chapter 9, verses 6, 7, and 8, he affirms this biblical principle when he said, "Whoever sows sparingly will also reap sparingly, and whoever sows generously will reap generously." But you know what? That would not be good to stop here. The apostle goes on, verses 7, 8, and 9, 2 Corinthians 9, God is able to make all grace. How many?
1: All.
0: How many?
1: All.
0: All grace abound to you. Question, what is the result of that abounding grace? He continues, so that in all things, how many things?
1: All.
0: And in all, at all times, how many times?
1: All.
0: Having all that you need, how many?
1: All.
0: You will abound in generosity. Isn't that amazing? Isn't that amazing? Just because some people misapplied the Word of God and used it for their selfish purposes, it doesn't make it less the Word of God. Are you with me? God's desire for His children is abundance.
1: Amen.
0: God's desire, as the Bible said, God's desire not for anyone to perish. It's His desire, His longing. He wished all of people saved. But what happened? They reject Jesus, so they didn't get saved. So God's desire for His children, His redeemed flock, it is His desire for them to abound in everything. In how many things?
1: All.
0: I'm talking about all things. All things. Listen to me. We are the ones who can block His desire for our abundance. This is not works. I don't believe in works. If you listen to me long enough, you know that I believe in salvation by grace alone, through faith alone, through Christ alone. Sola Scriptura is what we teach in this church. But this is what the Word of God said. Listen to me. How do we block this abounding? I'm going to prove it to you from the Scripture, from what Jesus said. By the measure you use is going to be measured back to you. Beloved, listen to me. My plea is for every one of you. Please do not block God's desire for your abundance by being chinchy with God. Let me illustrate this from the Orient. There's an Oriental legend about a potato farmer. It says the potato farmer decided one day that he's going to eat all the big potatoes and sow seed for the next season, the smaller ones. Well, he kept on doing this. As years have passed, subsequent harvests got smaller and smaller until the potatoes were tiny marbles. Listen, we can say all day long, everything we have belongs to God. God owns everything, and we can say that until we're blue in the face. We can intellectually believe that God will multiply the seeds for the sower. But until we actually sow some seeds, we are proving that our praise is hollow. Neither praise alone nor giving alone is enough to put you in a position of receiving of God's blessings. But consecrated praise and devoted giving places you directly under God's shower from the sky. Giving and praising acknowledges God's ownership. Secondly, giving and praising is the seed for further blessing. And finally, giving feeds praising and praising feeds giving. They feed on each other. But not only that they feed on each other, but they encourage others to do the same. I have never met a generous person who was not filled with thanksgiving and praise in her life. I have never met one. Her life. I have never met one. By the same token, I've never met a person who's filled with praise and thanksgiving to the Lord and is not generous in his giving.

0: or her giving. Now I can tell you, I'll tell you this only to the glory of God, really to the glory of God. Whenever I travel overseas, I have people come to me and they would say, we thank God for leading the way. We thank God for Kingdom Set. We thank God for their sacrificial giving to make it possible for us to hear the gospel. We thank God that you are broadcasting the gospel freely. All praise goes to God. All praise goes to God. By His will and His strength, we're going to do more and more and more, because we will be invading more and more of Satan's territories. We will help set free, by God's grace and mercy, we will set free men and women, boys and girls from sin and death. We will give more and more the opportunity for people to hear the good news of the gospel, the love of Christ for them. Beloved, we have so much more harvest yet to come. If I did not believe that, I wouldn't be standing right here. We have much more, many souls are yet to be won for Christ. When David, the great praising man of God, gave generously, others were motivated to do the same. When the Macedonians, so Paul said they gave out of their poverty. They were not rich people. They gave out of their poverty. When they did, the Corinthians were motivated to give. Beloved, our praising and giving creates hunger for God in the lives of the lost. It really does. Our praise and our giving are greatest impetus to reaching the world for Christ. And our Savior is worthy. He is worthy of all the praise. He's worthy of all the giving. He's worthy of everything.
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3: In this bulletin, the Reserve Bank Board meeting this week and no deal yet on gambling reform. With the details, I'm Tracy Weir. The Prime Minister will be looking to strike a deal on gambling reform when Parliament resumes this week. Labor has indicated it is now open to a potential ban on inducements as part of a deal to secure the passage of its bill through Parliament. Calls for strong action on inducements follow allegations that gambling company employees offered to secure drugs and escorts for those who were gambling. Betting giants have denied those claims. Mortgage holders will likely be able to breathe a sigh of relief, with the Reserve Bank largely expected to keep interest rates on hold. Governor Michelle Bullock and the Central Bank's board meet this week, with economists forecasting the cash rate to stay at 4.35%. The number of cases of the H5 strain of bird flu in the country has reached 220 with the first inland detection of the virus. Alex Riddell has this report.
4: Five new positive cases of H5 bird flu have been recorded in South Australia, found in Greater Crested Terns. However, there have still been no detections in poultry or the wider agriculture industry. It comes after the first inland case of the H5 bird flu in Australia was detected in far west New South Wales. The infected Greater Crested Tern was found at Wentworth. There have now been 220 detections of H5 bird flu in Australia. The total number of cases in South Australia now stands at 152, with 53 in Victoria, 4 in New South Wales, 10 in WA and 1 in Queensland.
3: Alex Riddell. Christians around Australia are being encouraged to provide a clear answer for the religion question in tomorrow night's census. McCrindle researcher Mark McCrindle has told Vision Radio the data goes toward making important planning decisions for communities.
5: You know, things like zoning as governments plan where or whether Christian churches should be allowed, or funding for Christian programs, Christian schooling and the support that it gets, even prayers in Parliament, all of these things flow from census. And if Christians are there but being invisible because we're not filling in the box in the most appropriate way, then they're not counted. And it, I think, overplays a decline in Christianity that isn't really there.
3: He says if people feel none of the religion options provided on the form apply to them, for that question they can simply write the word Christian. The Canadian province of British Columbia has declared a state of emergency as firefighters battle more than 100 active wildfires. More than 20,000 people have been forced to flee their homes. A team of 41 Australian and New Zealand firefighters is being deployed to Canada to support the firefighting efforts. A Christian paediatric nurse who was fired from America's biggest children's hospital for exposing medical fraud relating to illegal child gender surgeries has won a huge legal victory. Vanessa Sivige's lawsuit forced the Texas Children's Hospital to open the first free detransitioner clinic in the country, to pay $15 million in penalties and to dismiss five doctors. The whistleblower nurse said simply, "It is over. I won. To God be the glory." A church in the US state of Louisiana has been providing local children with free haircuts ahead of the start of the school year in the city of Alexandria. It's the fourth year the True Vine Missionary Baptist Church has organised barbers and stylists to give the students a makeover before heading back to classes. It also helped equip families with essential school supplies. In AFL action, the Suns have won a two-point thriller against the Giants, 79-77. Collingwood defeated West Coast, and the game between St Kilda and Carlton, the Blues came away with a win. That's the latest Vision National News. I'm Tracy Weir.
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0: How much exercise is enough? Well, that depends on who you are talking to. Hi, we're Brett and Kate Ryan, Focus on the Family, Australia.
1: Years ago, we were told that 30 minutes of light exercise several times a week was enough to keep the average person fit. But more recent studies suggest that we need at least 30 minutes a day of brisk exercise. Another report recommended nearly twice that, almost 60 minutes a day of moderate to intense movement. So who do you believe?
0: The fact is, there is no magic number. 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
1: 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For we do not have a high priest who

0: who is unable to empathize with our weaknesses. 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
3: In stories making news, the Prime Minister has welcomed the President of Vietnam to Australia. Sunday evening's arrival marks the start of a four-day visit. One Nation has opened up a branch in the West Australian seat held by Liberal MP Andrew Hastie. The minor party has vowed to run a strong opponent against Mr Hastie in Canning at the next election. Data taken from tomorrow night's census will go toward helping plan for hospitals, schools and other community services. Christian leaders are reminding people if none of the religious denominations provided on the form apply to them, for that question they can simply write the word Christian. The son of former US President Joe Biden has revealed his father's prostate cancer has spread. Joe Biden announced he was being treated for an aggressive form of the cancer less than 4 months after he left the White House last year. In sport and to the AFL, where Collingwood triumphed over the Eagles 117-98. That's the news and sport headlines. I'm Tracy Weir. More details soon.
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8: Welcome to 15 Minutes in the Word with New York Times bestselling author Joyce Meyer. On today's program, Joyce will be teaching from her series, Blessed in the Mess. Life is full of trials. God does not promise us a problem-free life, but He does promise us to work everything out for our good if we love Him. God allows us to go through difficult times because they make us depend more upon Him. So when things aren't going our way, trust the Lord. He is good all the time, and He will ultimately work things out better than we can even imagine. Now, here's Joyce with today's teaching.
9: You know, there's even this thing that I'm not an expert on all this, and maybe this doesn't happen everywhere, but I know in some places now, like if a kid is on a sports team, say they're in a race, and the kid that wins the race used to get the trophy, but now everybody gets a trophy because we don't want anybody to feel bad. Well, that kills the desire to excel. And it's good for people to hear no. It's not going to kill a kid to feel disappointed sometimes because they're not going to be under your little protection all the time, and sooner or later they're going to get disappointed, and if they've never had any, it's going to be devastating. It's downright ridiculous what people expect now. The attitude of entitlement is absolutely nauseating. I don't care how cute you are, you're not entitled to anything except what God promises in His Word. Amen? I talk to people all the time. They tell me, we just can't find people that want to work. I have a good friend that owns a dress shop where I get a lot of my clothes, and she hired a lady about a year ago, and the lady quit after one day, and she said, I didn't know it'd be this hard. I mean, how hard can it be to put clothes on hangers? I think that was her first job, hang the clothes up and steam them. I mean, I can do that. We got to toughen up a little bit because we got some stuff coming. Did you hear me? We got some stuff coming, and we're not going to get to run from it. We're either going to confront it and run over it, or it's going to run over us. 1 Peter 4, 1 and 2, some of my favorite scriptures. So since Christ suffered in the flesh for us and for you, arm yourselves with the same thought and purpose, patiently to suffer rather than fail to please God. I love that. It says, set your mind that you would be willing to patiently suffer rather than fail to please God. For whoever has suffered in the flesh, having the mind of Christ. Now, here's where we come down to it. You can suffer grotesquely, or you can suffer gloriously. You can go through things that are really hard and people really not even know that you're going through anything. Or every little tiny thing that bothers you, you can be busy telling the whole world everything you're going through. I got to practice earlier this year, and if you watch our stuff online, you've probably heard the story, but I want it to be part of this message. The end of April, I was scheduled to have a very minor back surgery. It was called a laminectomy. It's about a 1-inch incision right at the base of my spine, and they were going to clean out some stuff from some arthritis in my spine that was pressing on nerves. And easy 2-week recovery, maybe even a week, outpatient surgery, take about 45 minutes or an hour, no big deal. Got the surgery, went home. Several hours later, I got in pain like I have never had in my life. I would have rather had 3 babies. I mean, it was unbelievable. The pain going down all down my legs. And I actually, God does have a protection on us because I really don't even remember it. My kids told me that I was in the floor on my hands and knees. So they called an ambulance, took me back to the hospital, and the doctor thought he knew what it was, but they had to wait and do an MRI. The next morning, I had a blood clot at the surgery site, and they had to go back in and clean that out. So a second surgery, but that traumatized the nerves in my right leg, and so I could just barely move my leg, just little teeny tiny. I could only pick it up off the bed about that far. And so I ended up spending 27 days in the hospital, all told. 24 of them were in a rehabilitation hospital. So after that surgery, they transferred me to a rehabilitation hospital where I did 3 hours a day, morning, afternoon, or later in the day, of exercises to try to rehabilitate this leg and get some strength in it. So when they thought it got strong enough that they could send me home on a walker, they released me. And of course, I didn't have much strength in this leg at all, but this leg was good. I fell about 4 times after I got home, but the last time I fell, I broke this leg. So that meant that I couldn't walk on either leg. Had to cancel our conferences. So for 2.5 months, I only went 3 places: the bathroom, the bed, and the recliner. But I wrote a good book called Don't Overthink It. You're going to like it when it comes out. But from the very first, when it happened, I thought, okay, God, I want to do this right. I want to keep a good attitude. I don't want to complain. I don't want to feel sorry for myself. I don't want to mistreat anybody or get cranky or grouchy. I wanted to do it with the mind of Christ. And after several days, my doctor, he was visiting me every day, and I finally told him, I said, you don't have to worry, I'm not going to sue you. I could tell that they were concerned that I was going to sue him. I said, God will work this out for good. I said, I'm not like you did anything on purpose, you know, so just don't worry about it. He said, you know, your attitude's amazing. You must be one of those kind of people that just wake up every morning happy and in a good mood.

0: You can do it. God never puts anything in his word and tells us to do it and then stands back and laughs at us because we can't. Amen? And the thing that's so good, you see, that whole 2.5 month journey, it was so much easier, not just on the people around me, but on me. Because when you have a bad attitude, it's harder on you than it is anybody, because you make yourself miserable. Amen? And you know, if you do get in a bad attitude, you end up taking it out on other people and starting all kinds of problems and all kinds of trouble. And that's not the way God wants us to live. God will bless us right in the middle of our messes. You say, well, what blessing did you get out of this? Well, I don't know yet for sure. I got some experience. I got to be around some people that weren't saved that started watching my TV program when they found out what I did. I don't know, maybe that was worth a broken leg. I got to practice being patient. Sometimes we're just tested and we never know for sure why it happened. And that's why I thought, I'm not going to sit here and try to figure this out. God, if I did something to open the door, show me what it is, but I'm not going down that rabbit hole of thinking that I did something wrong and that's why this happened. Don't buy into that lie from Satan. There's two times when you have trouble, when you're doing something right and when you're doing something wrong. So I just choose to believe I was doing something right and the devil didn't like it. You suffer with the right attitude, not the wrong attitude. Having the mind of Christ, that person is done with intentional sin and has stopped pleasing himself and the world and now pleases God. So that he no longer spends the rest of his natural life living by his human appetites and desires, but he lives for what God wants. But I had to go through the process. And you know what really helped me? I said from the beginning, we're going to take this one day at a time. One day at a time. If you saw the process I had to go through just to go to the bathroom. I mean, I couldn't walk at all, and so I used a sliding, they gave me this sliding board, and they would put this board under my behind, and I would have to slide over to the wheelchair. Then they would wheel me to the bathroom. Then they'd put the board again, and then I'd have to slide onto the toilet and then slide back onto the, you know. I mean, I got so good at sliding, I could slide all over the house. And then 1 Peter 1, 6 and 7 says, you should be exceedingly glad on account of these trials, though now for a little while, you may be distressed by trials and suffer temptations for a little while. And you know, really, 2.5 months a long time, but in the whole scope of things, it is just a little while. Even a year is just a little while. And one of the things you can tell yourself is this is only going to last a little while.
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0: This is Hope with God. I'm Andrew Palau. During Jesus' time, to be crucified not only meant an agonizing death, but utter humiliation as well. The Old Testament of the Bible tells us, "Cursed is everyone who is hung on a tree." When Jesus was crucified, he was cursed to the worst kind of death, but because he was perfectly innocent, something happened that no one expected. The curse was broken. Jesus had no sin in him, but he took the punishment for sin. So the power of death was broken. Jesus was raised to life after 3 days, and he made a way for us also to enter into eternal life with him. Galatians 3:13 says, "Christ has rescued us from the curse pronounced by the law. When he was hung on the cross, he took upon himself the curse for our wrongdoing. Through his loving sacrifice, Jesus conquered death and hell for us." This is Andrew Palau.
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2: In this bulletin, Vietnam's president visiting Australia and the latest in the polls. With the details, I'm Tracy Weir. Vietnam's president is in Australia for his first official visit to Canberra. Sarah Wiedersehn has more.
3: General Secretary and President Tho Lam and more than a dozen ministers touched down in Sydney last night to a red carpet welcome. The communist leader will attend a number of engagements in Sydney before travelling to Canberra on Tuesday, where he'll hold talks with Prime Minister Anthony Albanese. Fuel, trade and China are expected to be raised during the discussions. Mr Albanese said in a statement he was looking forward to discussing how they can strengthen cooperation between the two nations.
2: Sarah Wiedersehn. Support for Labor has continued to fall amid cost of living pressures and a poorly received budget. The latest news poll shows Labor's primary vote has dropped from 33% to 29%. Voter dissatisfaction with Anthony Albanese remains high, but he still has a 15-point lead over One Nation's Pauline Hanson. Demographer Mark McCrindle says the fact that the Christian faith is declining in Australia, according to the previous census, doesn't make sense. He says a substantial sector of the population use faith-based services. He told the Pastor's Heart podcast that many of these users forgot that affiliation when they fill out the form.
4: The category of religion is about an institutional connection. Independent faith-based schools are growing. Millions of Australians are served every week with faith-based aged care and social services and healthcare, and we're seeing this Christianity box drop because we've forgotten what that affiliation is to all of those other services we're connected with, and that ought to be recognised.
2: Mr McCrindle believes the census has unintentionally narrowed its scope on the religion question. Western Australia's share of GST could change after a distribution review at the end of the month. WA currently keeps 75 cents for every dollar of GST revenue raised. It will receive $9.3 billion from GST in the 2026-27 financial year. Other states and territories believe it's too much, but Federal Labor Minister Josh Wilson says the split should remain fair.
5: The position that's been in place for some time now is a fair arrangement for Western Australia. Western Australia is a powerhouse state in terms of the economic activity, and I don't think anyone would argue that Western Australians and Western Australia as a state shouldn't get a fair deal out of the GST.
2: Since the GST reforms began, WA has still contributed $21 billion to the other states. Israeli Prime Minister Benjamin Netanyahu says he has rejected the President Donald Trump's 15-point Board of Peace plan for Gaza. He says forces will not withdraw from the territory until Hamas fully disarms. Hamas has previously said it is willing to disarm under certain conditions, which are being negotiated with the US. To sport, and the Dragons have pulled off a huge upset in round 23 of the NRL. Andrew Lucas has details.
6: St George Illawarra has shocked the informed Sharks with a 24-16 victory in the local derby at Cogra. For most of the game, the two teams could barely be split until Setu Tu scored a brilliant individual try in the dying stages. The win hands the Red V their third victory this season in front of over 11,000 fans. Cronulla lost Jesse Ramey into a pec injury and Adam Fanua-Blake to the sin bin in the second half. Earlier, the Knights beat the Raiders 30-24 in Canberra.
2: Andrew Lucas with that report. And Australia's Isaac Beecroft won gold and set a new world record in the under-20 5-kilometre race walk in Oregon. That's the latest Vision National News. I'm Tracy Weir.
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7: And a very good morning to you, Rima Brekkie. It is your Monday morning, 4 minutes after seven. Currently sitting on 14 degrees, 18 the expected max for today. The Bureau going for a partly cloudy one. There is the high chance of showers today. They should be easing off later this morning. And those winds will be from the north up to around 25 k's. It will be switching then to a northwesterly direction up to around 45 k's during the morning. So getting fairly blustery out there. The UV index remaining at a moderate level. And of course, that relative humidity fairly high this morning, as you'd probably imagine, sitting up around that 80% mark. If you're out and about on the roads at the moment, no problems out there for your north or your southbound commute on the M1. Do have a slight hazard down there at Moonee. Moonee, looks like there is a ladder on the road by the looks of things. You've got one of three northbound lanes closed. That is lane one. A Transport for New South Wales is out there on scene. So reduce your speed and be prepared to merge again. That is northbound traffic down there at Moonee. Moonee. Around the coast roads at the moment, all your major centres are flowing nice and smoothly. 131700 is the number to call. Or you can jump onto the Live Traffic New South Wales app.
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0: It's Rima Brecky on your Monday morning. Josiah Queen there with Brandon Lake. Can't steal my joy. 9 minutes after seven. Good to have your company. Mick Wright with you through until nine. Hope you had yourself a fantastic weekend. Ready to get stuck back into it again for another week. Of course, being a Monday morning, kicking off a brand new day, brand new week. Hope you got yourself a great one planned around the coast this week. A little bit of rain floating about through the place as well. We'll keep you up to date on that as the morning unfolds. But make sure you stay tuned in. We're playing all the latest and the greatest in Christian music. We'll have a look at what happened on this day in Christian history for the 10th day of August. And if you're having a birthday today, very happy birthday to you from everybody here at the station. As I said before, we'll keep you up to speed on what's happening out there, traffic and weather-wise. We've got Jobline coming up. Of course, our great friend Bernie Diamond, as always, joining us a little bit later on this morning. And of course, it is Step Up to Breast Cancer Month and Tradies Health Month. Be having a look at some of the facts and figures around that this morning as well. We'll go around the grounds, check out those NRL scores from across the weekend. Hopefully your team came away with the goods and a whole lot more. So make sure you stick around. This is Rima Brecky at your Monday morning.
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playing all the latest and the greatest in Christian music. That's Terry in there with Testimony. And of course, up before that, Citizen Way there with Trampolines and Fight My Fight for me, 18 minutes after 7 on your Monday morning. We'll check out what happened on this day in Christian history for the 10th day of August, going back to the year 1815. Samuel Lee arrives in Sydney, Australia. He is Australia's first Methodist ministry missionary. Also on this day in 1886, sees the death of Joseph M. Scriven, a Plymouth Brethren hymn writer, author of the very, very famous hymn, What a Friend We Have in Jesus. On this day in 1897, sees the death of William Walshaw Howe, an Anglican clergyman. He had written the hymns We Give Thee But Thy Own and For All the Saints. Now, Bishop Howe had done much work among the poor in East London, where he was known as the poor man's bishop. Also on this day in 1966, sees the induction of Joseph Aditoloye as vicar and provost of the Cathedral Church of St. James in Nigeria. He will go on to become the sixth primate of the Nigerian Anglican Communion. And on this day in 1973, a federal judge hands down a ruling for Jerry Falwell's ministry. Of course, that says as far as this court can determine, there is no evidence of intentional wrongdoing by the Thomas Road Baptist Church. And of course, Falwell was a pretty well-known evangelical pastor and televangelist, known for founding the Moral Majority and influencing the Christian right in U.S. politics. Is Breton Hard just putting it all together? It's Rima Brecky on your Monday morning.

0: Rima Brekke on your Monday morning. That's the Never Claim there where Jesus is 26 minutes after 7. We'll go around the grounds and check out those scores from across the weekend for the NRL. Friday's game saw the Roosters over the Bulldogs 20 points to 18. The Storm, good win over the Seagulls there as well, 42 points to 20. In the other Saturday game, the Dolphins getting up over the Broncos. High scoring one all around there, 40 points to 32. And in the other Saturday game, the Rabbitohs getting up over the Eels, 28 points to 24. Yesterday's game saw the Knights running out winners over the Raiders there, 30 points to 24. And, of course, the Dragons getting up over the Sharkies, 24 points to 18. It's Toby Mack, Heaven on My Mind, as we head on up towards the 7:30 news.
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4: In stories making news, fuel, trade and China are expected to be among the items discussed when the Prime Minister sits down with the leader of Vietnam. President Tot Lam has touched down in Sydney along with a delegation of more than a dozen ministers. An investigation has been launched after a number of drones breached the airspace of an Australian defence hub in New South Wales. Melbourne Airport expects the rail link to be under construction within 5 years. A draft master plan for Melbourne Airport will be released today. Overseas, and the Israeli Prime Minister says he has rejected Donald Trump's 15-point Board of Peace plan for Gaza. He says forces will not withdraw from the territory until Hamas is fully disarmed. Turning to sport, and in cricket, Bangladesh will need a drastic turnaround in form ahead of Thursday's first test against the Aussies starting in Darwin on Thursday. The tourists bowled out for just 54 in their sole warm-up game. That's the news and sport headlines. I'm Tracy Weir. More details soon.
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5: And a very good morning to you, Rhema Brekkie. It is your Monday morning, 14 degrees out there. It is raining at the moment, so make sure you take it easy out there on the roads, won't you? It looks like those showers will become less likely later this morning. You will have some nor'easters out there as well, up to around 25 k's, tending more to a nor'westerly direction to 45 k's this morning, and the UV index remaining at a moderate level. If you're out and about on the roads at the moment, as I said, it is pretty wet out there, so just make sure you keep things nice and steady. Stick to the speed limit or even under. Probably better off driving to the conditions, I would think, this time of the morning. No problems out there for your north or your southbound commute on the M1, and looking pretty good around the coast roads as well. All your major centres flowing nice and smoothly. 131 700 is the number to call, or you can jump onto the Live Traffic New South Wales app.
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0: It's Rima Brecky on your Monday morning. Miles Minnick there with Transformation Worship and great track too, New Birth. It's 24 minutes out from 8. Great to have your company on this very wet old Monday morning out there. Mick Wright with you through until 9. And if you are out and about on the roads at the moment, that rain tumbling down here at the studios at West Gossie, keep it to the conditions this morning if you are travelling around the place. Hey, look, a big thank you to everybody who has been jumping on board with us over the last period of time to really get together with us in our partnership with the Father's Table to help some of those people out there doing it tough in our community. And of course, if you're out and about doing a little bit of extra shopping for food and things like that, you can drop it here into our office at Dyer Crescent. And of course, the Father's Table will get it out to those people who need it the most. Tin meals like sausage and veg, the long life milks, the 2 minute noodles, the pasta packs like mac and cheese and boxes of cereal. And of course, just stay away from, if you can, buying anything in glass or perishable, please. That would be great. If you can get some cans with ring pulls on the top of them, that would be amazing, because those can openers aren't always available to people out there doing it tough on the streets. So you can partner with us here at Rima CC and the Father's Table, together making a difference. Great to see coming in this morning nice and early there in the darkness, turning on some of the lights out there in the main part of the building, and seeing more bags of groceries out there. So a big thank you to everybody who has been so generous, jumping on board and really being the hands and feet of Jesus. You may not be able to get out on the streets at some point. You just never know. But if you are able to give to us, that would be amazing. And again, the Father's Table guys, they are getting it out to those people doing it tough. It's 14 degrees out there at the moment, heading for a top of around 18. More rain on the way. Looks like it will be clearing this afternoon, though, which is great news. Stay with us, more music on the way. This is Rima Brecky. It's your Monday morning.
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0: It's Reema Brekke on your Monday morning. Torren Wells, thank you for the cross and elevation worships. Hallelujah. It's 13 and a half minutes out from 8. Good to have your company on this Monday morning. Mick Wright with you through until 9 if you're out and about on the roads at the moment. Hey, take it easy out there, won't you? Very, very slippery conditions indeed. Looks like that rain will be continuing through the morning. However, clearing up this afternoon by the looks of things, you will have some fairly gusty winds out there. From the northwest up to around 45 k's during the morning. So just be easy out there. Around the coast roads at the moment, look, it's looking pretty good out there. All your major centres are flowing fairly smoothly at the moment. Got some southbound traffic starting to form up on the Pacific Highway there on the approach towards a train station at Wyong. And some southbound traffic as well starting to head through Foresters Beach this morning. 131700 is the number to call. Or you can jump onto that Live Traffic New South Wales app. Stay with us. 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

0: Rima Brecky on your Monday morning. I tell you what, their catalogue would be as long as your arm. That's the guys there from Switchfoot. Your Love is a Song Aisha Would Stop, and a great track too. Haven't heard that one for a while on the playlist. That's Rachel Nemirov and Temporary. It's Rima Brecky on your Monday morning. Stay with us. We've got the 8 o'clock news coming up next.
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4: In this bulletin, politicians returning to Canberra and calls for tech-free primary schools. With more, I'm Tracy Weir. A new opinion poll has found support for Labor has slumped to levels not seen since Julia Gillard was in power. Here's Michael Packey.
5: Politicians are making their way back to Canberra after the five-week winter break. The latest news poll shows core support for the Albanese government has dropped to 29%, a result Labor has not seen since 2013, when Julia Gillard was in power and ousted shortly after by Kevin Rudd. One Nation is down slightly but level pegging with Labor, while the Coalition struggles on 18% and the Greens have improved to 14%. The survey shows voter dissatisfaction with Anthony Albanese remains high, but people still prefer him as Prime Minister, holding a 15-point lead over Pauline Hanson.
4: Michael Packey. Meantime, reforms to protect Australians from dodgy superannuation operators are being finalised. A ban on cold calling is expected to be included in the federal government crackdown on the sector. A scheme for victims of financial misconduct also likely to be overhauled. BHP staff at Port Hedland in Western Australia have been urged to return to the negotiating table over pay and conditions. Around 100 workers walked off the job on the weekend, along with a 24-hour ship-loading ban. BHP has offered a 16% pay increase over the next 4 years, but unions say that is not enough. Parents in Australia are pushing for schools to reduce their reliance on technology. A petition from the Heads Up Alliance has thousands of signatures calling for device-free primary schools. It also wants laptop use to be reduced at high school. The petition follows a dramatic reduction in results in this year's NAPLAN tests. Israel is rejecting the current 15-point peace plan for Gaza. Donald Trump's Board of Peace said it had reached an agreement on disarming Hamas and other groups in the area, but Israel says it won't withdraw until the terrorist group is completely disarmed. Former White House advisor and defence intelligence officer Tony Schafer has told Channel 9 he expects this will trigger a fresh round of talks.
6: I think they're going to go back to the drawing board, but again, until there's a specific military force, probably the Egyptians, Pakistanis and several other countries, we're just not going to see any movement on either side. There's got to be a neutral force that comes in.
4: President Trump's original plan envisaged Israeli troops and tanks taking over the Gaza Strip. A British Christian has been refused car insurance cover, allegedly because he has Jesus Loves You stickers on the vehicle. Simeon Chandra said he simply wanted to spread a positive message. He's now considering legal action if the refusal is found to violate equality laws and was enacted because of his faith. The Christian Legal Centre says Mr. Chandra's case should alarm everyone who cares about freedom of religion and freedom of expression. The coach of reigning Super Bowl champions, the Seattle Seahawks, attributes his success and profound peace under immense pressure to his unwavering faith in Christ. Mike McDonald told Sports Spectrum podcast his faith carried him through the biggest game of his life and remains even more important to his daily walk. He guided the Seahawks to the coveted NFL final in his second year. Sport and round 23 of the NRL has ended with a shock win for the Dragons, taking down the Sharks 24-16. Earlier, the Knights beat the Raiders 30-24. In the women's, the Broncos suffered their biggest loss in history, the Brisbane side going down to Canberra 28-4. That's the latest Vision National News. I'm Tracy Weir.
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0: And a very good morning to you, Rima Brekkie. It is your Monday morning. It's 4 minutes after eight. 13 degrees out there at the moment. 18 the expected max for today. Partly cloudy one on the way, according to the Bureau. There is the high chance of showers. Still, they will become less likely later this morning, though, by the looks of things. And those northerlies up to 25 k's will be tending more nor'westerly through the morning up to around 45 k's per hour. The UV index remaining at a moderate level if you're out and about on the M1 at the moment. Doesn't look like you've got any problems out there whatsoever for your north or your southbound commute around the coast roads at the moment. Don't forget those school zones are now in force until 9:30. 40 k's an hour is the speed limit. Still pretty busy up there on Wyong Road northbound between those Reliance Drive roundabouts. If you're heading further south on the Pacific Highway there this morning around Niagara Park, traffic from around probably Prings Road by the looks of things at the moment. Heading down to that Mans Road overpass at Narara if you're over there on the Central Coast Highway as well. Still southbound traffic heading through Forreys, and that's probably around Forrester's Beach Road down to that bottom end of Tumby Road at the moment. You've got westbound traffic moving through Erina, a couple of hundred metres back past Old Tugra Beach Road through to around Carlton Road at the moment. The big lights over there. Barralong Road and Terrigal Drive, you have traffic in all conditions through there, and a little bit of a build-up around Avoca Drive as well at the moment. Around West Gosford this morning, Brisbane Water Drive, Mans Road intersection, you do have traffic in all directions. And if you are heading through Gosford City this morning, starting to pick up a little bit around Edna Street and Man Street, and over there around Racecourse Road and Showground Road intersection there around Gosford High School. Looking pretty good coming through Point Clair this morning. Doesn't look like you've got any problems there whatsoever. Just some very slight northbound traffic heading through Ocean Beach Road there at the moment down around the peninsula, mainly between Dunbin Road and Rawson Road. And that's probably it at the moment for your Monday morning. 131 700 is the number to call, or you can jump onto the Live Traffic New South Wales app.
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It's such a great song, isn't it? Jamie McDonald there with Lauren Daigle. Sometimes you feel that way, don't you? Desperate. And, of course, a new one on the playlist there, Dante Bowe with Maverick City and All That I Need. It's 13 and a half minutes after 8 on your Monday morning edition of Reema Brekkie. Lovely to have you on board this morning, McWright, with you through until 9. If you're out and about on the roads at the moment, of course, don't forget those school zones. They are in force until 9:30. 40 k's an hour is the speed limit. Just a bit more of a heads up out there as well on the broader areas. Do have a truck breakdown up there at Jillaby now. That is on the M1 Pacific Motorway off-ramp to Sparks Road. You've got northbound traffic affected on the off-ramp. Transport for New South Wales.

0: vehicles on scene there. So just exercise some caution and be prepared to merge again. That's a truck breakdown now up there at Jillaby on the M1 off-ramp at Sparks Road. And that northbound traffic on the off-ramp is affected. 131700 is the number to call. Or you can jump onto that Live Traffic New South Wales app now. Look, I was out and about yesterday a couple of times through the day, but I think first thing in the morning grabbing some coffee, as I usually do, love to do, and saw actually a lady there with a great pink-coloured T-shirt on, and the leggings looked like been out doing a bit of exercise, and it was actually the step up to breast cancer that she was representing, which was fantastic. She had the National Breast Cancer Foundation shirt on there with the red ribbon. And, of course, this is the month where you can step up to breast cancer. You can walk or run 56 Ks this August for the 66 Aussies diagnosed with breast cancer every day. And look, it's not just the women who get affected by breast cancer. The blokes do as well. Obviously not in the same numbers. Nowhere near the frequency, but it's still a bit of an issue out there for the blokes as well in some areas. But unfortunately, overwhelmingly, it is the ladies out there. And again, you can get on board with them, and help to raise money and awareness for, you know, for the research and all that kind of stuff for breast cancer by doing your bit. And look, you're keeping fit. I think a lot of people who have actually started doing these things that actually kept it up in their life as a bit of an ongoing source of fitness and fun. They can get out there with friends, family, people from church, work, school, whatever the case may be, and they've found that it just continues through, which is amazing. And there are probably over 10,800 people stepping up this August right around the nation, which is fantastic. And I think so far over $2.3 million has been raised for breast cancer research, which is just incredible. And, of course, look, one death is way too many, and that research really is critical to better understand breast cancer and ultimately save lives lost to this disease. And if you've lost somebody to it, it is a devastating thing. And again, if you're a sufferer and a survivor today, hey, big props to you for coming through and sharing your story with other people as well. Go to the website fundraise.nbcf.org.au. That is fundraise.nbcf.org.au. Jump on board with a team of people and get amongst it. It's 16 and a half minutes after 8. Stay with us. More music on the way right after this.
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That's Christian music legend there, Toby Mac, Nothing Sweeter. And for King and Country together with Taylor Hill, World on Fire, 23 and a half minutes after 8 on your Monday morning. This is the start of the week edition of Rima Brekke. Lovely to have your company this morning. Hope you had yourself a fantastic weekend. If you're just joining us, pretty wet out there on the roads, as you would imagine from that earlier rain we had. It looks like the Bureau is telling us that there is a high chance of showers through the morning. However, they will become less likely as the morning rolls on, which is great news. Well, there's some fairly gusty conditions out there as well. You have some nor'westers up to around 45 k's throughout the morning if you're out and about on the road.

0: roads at the moment. Don't forget those school zones. They are in force out there until 9:30 this morning. 40 k's an hour is the speed limit. Hey, look, a big thanks to everybody who has jumped on board with us and become a legacy builder. And again, you've probably heard us talking about it quite a bit. And it is in place of our old Extra Mile Partner program. And what it is, it's a fairly deliberate shift away in focus that we're making from the gift to the actual impact of your gift. So every time somebody jumps on board with us and becomes an Extra Mile Partner, it really does send a ripple effect right through our community over the airways, because that way what you're doing is you're sowing into all of the great content that is coming out across the airwaves here on the Central Coast and beyond, and sowing in for generations to come in the future, which is amazing. And again, look, you can jump on board with us. You can sow a gift in every single month for as long as you want, and you can give as much as you want. I think it's one of those great things where you can just ask the Lord, be seeking him about it and seeing what sort of figure he puts on your heart. Now, I know that this is, again, another move that we're trying to make more and more away from the twice yearly appeals that we have here. That will still be going for a while yet. But again, in terms of regular contributions, this is where we want to sort of start moving people more towards. And again, look, a lot of people, every time the appeals jump up, they'd love to be able to give a big amount, but they just can't at the time. And this is a great way to be able to break that up over the course of, say, you know, 6 months or 12 months, whatever the case may be, on how you want to give. So it is a really good thing to get involved with. You can go to our website, rema.cc, that's rema.cc, and click on the banner there, become a legacy builder now. That will take you through to the place where you can give. And so in there, it is quite a good thing to be able to get on board and do it. More music on the way as we head on up towards the 8:30 news. This is Rema Brecky. 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

0: It's Rima Brecky on your Monday morning, taking us all the way back to 2004. That is the Newsboys there with their title track from their CD, Devotion. I think it released in about November 2004. Time flies for sure. Stay with us. This is Rima Brecky on your Monday morning. It's time for the 8:30 news.
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4: In stories making news, the latest news poll shows core support for Labor has dropped to its lowest level since 2013. The party has a primary vote of 29%, a level not seen since Julia Gillard was in power. Former Prime Minister Malcolm Turnbull is due to appear before an independent inquiry into the AUKUS submarine pact. Mr Turnbull is expected to warn there is a risk Australia will never see the promised nuclear-powered submarines. Data taken from tomorrow night's census will go toward helping plan for hospitals, schools and other community services. Christian leaders are reminding people if none of the religious denominations provided on the form apply to them, for that question they can simply write the word Christian. And the Gold Coast Suns have defeated Greater Western Sydney Giants 79-77 in the AFL. Collingwood beat West Coast 117-98. That's the news and sport headlines. I'm Tracy Weir. More details soon.
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0: And a very good morning to you, Rima Brecky. It is your Monday morning, currently sitting on that 13 degree mark. 18 is the expected max for today, partly cloudy one. It looks like those early morning showers will be easing off, probably around lunchtime or thereabouts. And there will be some nor'westers out there up to around 45 k's per hour as well. The UV index remaining at a moderate level. If you're out and about on the roads at the moment, still got that truck breakdown up there at, I think it's around Jillaby at the moment on the M1. Now, that is probably hovering around the off-ramp there towards Sparks Road. Northbound traffic is affected mainly on the off-ramp, though, so no problems out there on the M1 at all. Just exercise a little bit of caution and be prepared to merge if you are turning off there this morning. School zones, they are in force until 9:30. 40 k's an hour is the speed limit, so take it easy out there. Southbound traffic still hanging around that Pacific Highway there on the approach towards the train station at Wyong. Probably got a couple hundred metres there worth of it. And still pretty busy between those Reliance Drive roundabouts. That is mainly northbound traffic up there on Wyong Road at Tugra this morning. If you are heading through Niagara Park, it's still very busy southbound there from Prings Road down to the Mans Road overpass at Narara. And if you're heading through Gosford City, got a bit of traffic there on Showground Road, actually from the probably the train station up towards Gosford High School. It is all northbound moving in there at the moment. Quite a bit of that spilling off over to that Etna Street, Mann Street intersection. Northbound traffic coming out of Point Clair this morning from the train station up towards Girralong Avenue. Not looking too bad through there. And if you are heading through around Erina this morning at the moment, mainly from Old Tugra Beach Road through to the big lights, it looks like it's picked up a lot there westbound at Barralong Road and Terrigal Drive. You've also got traffic heading from probably Carolta Road roundabout through to Avoca Drive. Now, most of that is all westbound moving as well this morning. Down there around Terrigal Drive, particularly from the top end of Charles K Drive through to Mobbs Road, getting busy westbound there. And if you're heading through Kincumber this morning, got some very light, light patchy traffic there from Empire Bay Drive through to around Algona Avenue. And then from pretty well Algona Avenue through to Greenpoint Christian, it's getting a little bit on the heavier side there as well. That is all westbound traffic. Plenty of northbound movement there on Davistown Road as well. If you're coming out of Saratoga this morning, mainly from around Jaramba Avenue, all the way up to that Avoca Drive intersection. 131700 is the number to call, or you can jump onto the Live Traffic New South Wales app.
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0: It's Rima Brecky on your Monday morning. Great track, that one. Terrian's Nobody, 22 minutes away from 9. Nice to have you on board on this Monday morning edition of Rima Brecky. If you're just getting out the door, don't forget those school zones are in force out there until 9:30. 40 k's an hour is the speed limit. When you see the flashing or even the stationary ambers there, the signs, make sure you slow it down to that 40 k an hour mark. Heading for a top of around 18 degrees today, currently sitting on that 13 degree mark. And thankfully those showers, I think by the looks of things, clearing off through the morning. You will have some patchy stuff throughout the week as well by the looks of things. So it looks like you've got some pretty good conditions coming up probably Tuesday, Wednesday, Thursday, Friday. A little bit of a slight chance of rain maybe tomorrow and again for Friday, probably Wednesday as well. There looks like a little bit of cloud around. But from Saturday onwards at this stage with a bit of a longer range forecast, you've got some fairly solid rain conditions from Saturday right through to next week at the moment. So it's probably giving us a little bit of a heads up about what's on the way at the moment. Hey, look, the Health Minister, Mark Butler, has a bit of news out of the government at the moment. He says that there's been some record investment in Medicare after revealing that bulk billing rates were increasing ahead of schedule. Now, the national rate rose to about 84.1%. for the June 2026 quarter, which is a rise of almost 5 percentage points on the same time last year. And he said, while the government says that numbers have grown across every state and territory, patients aged between 16 and 64 were the ones who saw the biggest increase. They went up more than 8% to about 78.6%. And they are, he says, right across the country, more and more GP practices are becoming fully bulk billing clinics, meaning all the patients need to do is just bring their Medicare card in, not their credit card. And that is good for patients' hip pockets and good for their health. Now, I think the Northern Territory is now more than 90.8% bulk billed. The ACT is up around 59.3%. And I think the only jurisdiction tracking at less than 75% there. Now, for us here in New South Wales, again, up 4.1 percentage points to about 87.5%. Percent. So good news there, particularly, you know, if you're on that sort of lower rung there of the economic ladder, which a lot of people are these days, and a lot of people sort of getting there, unfortunately, more and more due to the cost of living pressures around the place. So it is a great safety net we have here for sure. It's 20 minutes out from 9. Stay with us. More music on the way, and our great friend Bernie Diamond will be joining us shortly.
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0: playing all the latest and the greatest in Christian music. Fearless Band there with Anchored and Phil Wickham's What an Awesome God. It's 10 and a half minutes away from 9. Stay with us, our great friend Bernie Diamond's coming up next.
1: We've all made mistakes we'd rather bury. You have, I have. Choices we wish we could take back. And yet how often do we just keep walking down the same path, one compromise after another?

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Hi, I'm Bernie Diamond, and welcome again to Fresh. That's exactly what happened with King David of Israel. He saw Bathsheba's beauty. He wanted her. He took her. Never mind that she was married. As you might imagine, the fallout was devastating. Her husband Uriah, innocent in all this, was murdered. A woman's life was broken. A king's heart was hardened in his all-out rebellion against God. And for a season, David carried on as though nothing had happened. Sound familiar? Until God sent Nathan the prophet to knock some sense into the man. It was then, crushed by the weight of his sin, that David asked God to forgive him and poured out these words. Psalm 51, verse 12. Restore to me the joy of your salvation and grant me a willing spirit to sustain me. David wasn't just looking for forgiveness. He longed for restoration. The joy of God's salvation, the strength of his spirit, the willingness to walk in obedience yet again. And that's God's invitation to you today. You don't have to stay stuck in compromise. You don't have to keep pretending it's all fine. You can turn back right now and ask God to wash you clean, to fill you with his spirit, and to restore joy where guilt and shame have been weighing you down. Don't wait. Don't carry it one day longer. Jesus died so that you could be forgiven. Ask God to restore your joy and give you a spirit willing to walk in his ways. That's his word, fresh for you today.

0: It's Rima Brecky on your Monday morning, Lucas there, Beauty for Ashes and Dylan Chase with Switch and Symphony. That is it for us this morning. Been great to have you on board, Phil Rogers. He's up next with Rima Mornings. He'll take you through to around 11:30. Family Life Today up just after the news. Don't forget, of course, those school zones still in force out there for about the next half hour to 9:30. 40 k's an hour is the speed limit. Get out there today. Tell somebody about Jesus. Change your life for all eternity. I'll see you guys bright and early tomorrow morning. Stay with us. We've got the 9 o'clock news next.
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3: In this bulletin, the upcoming census important for Australia and more on the wildfires overseas. With the details, I'm Tracy Weir. A government minister is playing down the latest polling showing support for Labor has dropped to its lowest level since the Gillard government. Both the ALP and One Nation have seen a dip in support, sitting at 29% primary vote in the news poll. Health Minister Mark Butler has told Channel 9 there isn't a lot of difference in the numbers and they're focused on governing.
4: There was another poll which had broadly the same numbers. There'll be a discussion about that. In the meantime, though, we've got 2 weeks of really important legislation that we want to get through the parliament.
3: Support for the coalition is well behind on 18%. Christians around the country are being encouraged to provide a clear answer for the religion question in tomorrow night's census. McCrindle researchers Mark McCrindle has told Vision Radio the data goes toward making important planning decisions for communities.
5: You know, things like zoning as governments plan where or whether Christian churches should be allowed or funding for Christian programs, Christian schooling and the support that it gets, even prayers in parliament, all of these things flow from census. And if Christians are there but being invisible because we're not filling in the box in the most appropriate way, then they're not counted. And it, I think, overplays a decline in Christianity that isn't really there.
3: He says if people feel none of the religion options provided on the form apply to them, for that question they can simply write the word Christian. Experts believe a high-frequency bus service should replace Melbourne's suburban rail loop. They've launched a campaign for a turn-up-and-go bus service to shadow the SRL route, cutting congestion on roads decades before the project is completed. The New South Wales Law Reform Commission recently released a second major consultation paper as part of its review of the state's Anti-Discrimination Act. The Australian Christian Lobby has been making submissions to protect the religious freedom of both Christian organisations and individuals. It warns the paper purposes broader powers to bring complaints, investigate organisations and to eliminate discrimination and vilification. ACL State Director Joshua Rowe says these often require Christians to affirm beliefs about gender and sexuality that are unbiblical. French authorities have arrested hundreds of people over a series of wildfires in the country. Nine's Josh Bavis has this report from London.
6: France's Interior Ministry says 420 arrests have been made over wildfires this summer, including 166 children. More than 120,000 hectares were scorched across the country in the worst wildfire season since World War II. The BBC has examined the cases and is reporting 9 out of 10 fires this year were started by humans. The figures include both accidental and deliberate acts, ranging from people carelessly discarding cigarette butts all the way up to pre-planned arson attacks.
3: Josh Bavis. The UK's Christian-run Coalition for Marriage has condemned government plans to give marriages legal rewards to unmarried couples. It says official figures show most British adults are not married to a person of the opposite sex, revealing a slow but real decline in traditional marriages. To sport in cricket, and Bangladesh will need a drastic turnaround in form ahead of the first test against the Aussies starting in Darwin on Thursday. The tourists bowled out for just 54 in their sole warm-up match. And Essendon is poised to make its decision on the next AFL coach in coming days. Interviews with James Hurd, Jamie Graham, Mark McVeigh and Murray Davis wrapped up last week. That's the latest Vision National News. I'm Tracy Weir.
2: Remar's Central Coast weather update.
0: And the weather for your Monday, a partly cloudy one, according to the Bureau. There is some northerlies out there up to around 25k, switching to more of a nor-westerly direction to 45k during the morning, and the UV index remaining at a moderate level. Tops expected around the coast of 18 degrees, down to lows of 10 degrees overnight.
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10: All right, we've got Gary Chapman in here.
11: I think every time Gary comes in, we've talked to you so many times, surely we're not going to learn anything new. Every time, I'm blown away by the gold, Gary, that you bring us. Dr. Gary Chapman is like a renowned author, a father, a grandfather, a
12: therapist,
11: husband.
12: Counselor.
11: He's the best. You are the best. And I'm not kidding about that. Every time I'm inspired that we're with you.
13: Thank you. I'm glad. Let's hope it happens today.
11: Yeah, we'll see.
10: Yeah, well, today we're talking about adult children. Talk about your kids. How old are they? Grandkids?
13: Oh, now listen, I can't believe.
10: You can't say their age,
13: daughter.
10: Probably.
13: Oh, can't say their age?
10: Well, maybe you can.
11: Of course, we want you to.
13: My daughter is 60. Jeez. I can't believe that.
10: Wow.
13: We had her when we were 4 years old. And my son is 4 years younger than that.
11: Wow.
13: So they're grown.
11: Yeah.
13: But we do have grandchildren who are both out of college now.
11: Yeah.
13: They're my daughter's children. My son and his wife don't have children. So we've got a small family, and we have good connections. And, you know, I wrote a book years ago called Things I Wish I'd Known Before We Had Children.
11: Yeah.
13: And the first chapter is, I wish I'd known that no two children are alike.
10: Yeah.
11: Isn't that true?
13: Oh, because our daughter at 8 years old, she said, I'm going to be a doctor when I grow up. And she never wavered. In high school, she took 3 years of Latin and 4 years of chemistry.
10: She said that at eight?
13: Yeah. At 8 years old, she said that. My son, all over the chart. He said about her name's Shelly. He said, Shelly's going to miss out on a lot of life. She's just too focused.
11: And you have to figure out how to parent both.
13: Absolutely. Absolutely.
11: Yeah.
13: And that's true when they're young. It's also true when they're older.
11: Gary, I thought when they're older, it would be so easy. And it's not.
10: I thought we were done. And we are done as parents. We'll talk about that. But it's a different type of stress.
13: Oh, yeah. Absolutely.
10: In some ways, a lot worse, because when they're babies, you're like, I got to protect them. And it's so hard. And then it gets older, and you're like, it's harder.
13: Yeah.
11: Because you have no control. That's what it is. There's no control. But we'll talk about that. But I'm so excited about this, because the last time you were in, Gary, we were having lunch and we were talking about your kids. And you were talking about some of the adventures your son has been on. And we were talking about parenting adult children. And you were telling us a story of how your son was single and he wasn't married yet.
13: Yeah.
11: Can you tell that story? Because it's pretty remarkable.
10: We've told many people that story. We want to make sure we got the details
11: we
10: right.
11: We probably have told it totally wrong. So it's probably good that Gary told it.
13: He was 34 before we got married.
11: Yeah.
13: But he had had three long-term dating relationships. I mean, 3 years each.
10: Mm.
13: And each of the three girls broke up with him.
11: Mm.
13: And they all said the same thing. Derek, we can't live your lifestyle. Because he's spontaneous. So he said to me, he was in Prague at the time doing mission work in Czech Republic. He said, Dad, I really do want to get married. But he said, I can't just stop doing what God's called me to do and go try to find a wife. He said, I'm just going to go back to Prague, and if God wants me to get married, he'll bring me a wife. I said, Derek, I think that's a good idea.
11: Yeah.
13: Well, he goes back to Prague, and I don't know, 9 months or so later, he heard about a conference in Austin, Texas, for out-of-the-box Christians, which is what he is, you know, reaching people I would never reach.
11: Yeah.
13: And so he decided he was going to go to that conference. So he flew and went to the conference, and there he met a girl named Amy McDonald. He said he was attracted to her, and they had some conversations. But then when it was over, she left, and he realized, I didn't get her phone number. I didn't get an email address. I didn't get anything. And so I just said to God, well, he said, I went online and tried to find her, and I couldn't find her. He said, all I knew was she lived in Cincinnati, Ohio, and she had two roommates. So I said to God, Lord, I'd like to get to know her, and I don't know what to do. And he said, God said to me, go buy her a gift, go to Cincinnati, and I'll take care of it. So he goes out and buys her a gift, a scarf, has it gift wrapped, drives in a rental car from Austin, Texas to Cincinnati, Ohio. He said, Dad, I'm sitting at a traffic light. And I say, okay, God, I'm here. And he said, God said, just follow the car in front of you. I looked, it was a girl, so I followed her. Finally, she got out, and I got out, and I said, excuse me, do you know Amy McDonald? And she said, yes, she's my roommate. And he said, well, I'm Derek Chapman. I met her this weekend at a conference in Austin, Texas. And she said, yeah, she mentioned you. He said, well, I know she's working today, and I don't have time to stay until tonight because I have to catch a plane in North Carolina tomorrow to go back to Prague. But if you'd be so kind as to give her this gift, tell her I came by, and if you'd give me her email address, I'd like to email her. So she did. They start emailing. 9 months later, she says to her two roommates, I don't know where this is going. I don't know what God is doing, but I've got to go to Prague. She quit her job.
10: What?
13: And with two suitcases, she moved to Prague.
11: She's just like Derek.
13: That's exactly right.
10: Wow.
13: And so she started helping them in the ministry work and all. And a year later, they get married.
11: Wow. I mean, for a parent who's worrying and fretting yeah. and praying for their kids that aren't married, and I don't know what you guys are like, but I know as a woman, sometimes I think, oh, God, do you want me to take control of the situation?
13: Yeah.
11: Let me introduce some people. You know, I start kind of maneuvering the players and the pieces.
13: Yeah. I'll give you another story with Derek.
11: Yes.
13: Right on that line.
11: Yeah.
13: This is when he was still single. He was in Prague for 4 years doing mission work. But sometimes on the weekend, on Saturdays, he'd go to another country or another city just with his guitar and go to the center of the city and start playing his guitar. And he said, all the young people come out. And he said, most of them can speak English. And he says, so I play some secular songs, and then I play some Christian songs, and then I start talking to them, you know, and all that. And he was at home one time visiting, and my wife said to him, Derek, I'm concerned about you, son. You go out there by yourself in these other countries or other cities. No one knows where you are. And if something happened to you, we wouldn't even know about
11: it. Yeah.
13: He said, Mom, what is the worst thing that could happen to me? I could die and go to heaven a few years before you do. What is so bad about that, Mom?
11: Wow.
13: And that's when my wife said, I released him and said, okay, God, he
10: really?
13: Is yours.
10: Really?
11: And so you guys don't worry about him.
13: No, we don't worry about him.
10: Because wasn't there a story of a guy on a bridge?
13: Oh, yeah.
10: With him
13: oh,
10: too?
13: Yeah. Yeah. He was in Paris that night, and it was late at night, about 10 o'clock, I think. He said, I was just taking a walk. And God told me, and that's the way he talks,
11: yeah.
13: God told me. I
11: yeah.
13: usually say, I felt impressed of God. He says, God told me. And I think he's right. He said, God told me, go out on that bridge. So he said, I went out on the bridge, and about halfway across, I saw a man ready to jump off the bridge into the river. And I started talking to him. But it was obvious he didn't understand English, and I couldn't speak French. So he said, I just shot up a silent prayer, God, what do I do? And immediately I knew. So he said, I pulled out my art paper. He's an artist. He pulled out his art paper. And he said, I just very quietly and slowly drew a cross. And I held it up. And when he saw the cross, he started crying. And he got up and walked to me. And I embraced him. And we both cried. And I just walked him off the bridge. And I took him to YWAM, Youth with
11: yeah,
13: a Mission.
11: Sure. Yeah.
13: I knew they would speak French. I knew they'd help him. And he said, I had to leave the next morning early, so I don't know what happened to him. But I know that that night, I did my part.
10: Mm. Wow.
13: You know, it's amazing what
10: he
13: God
10: got us crying, Gary.
11: Crying.
10: Gee whiz.
13: That's why I told him, you need to write a book called On the Road with God and just tell your stories, you know.
11: If he's ever back in town, you should come and be with us.
10: Yeah, I'd love to hear.
11: Okay. I'm really glad. I mean it. Like, I would, because this man is an evangelist.
13: Yeah.
11: So now every parent is thinking, what did you guys do to get an evangelist and a doctor in your family? My son's still in the basement, you know, living with us.
13: That's why we have to let our children, our adult children, be who they are.
10: Explain that. What do you mean? Because you even said your wife had to release him.
13: We have to do with our children what God does with his children. God doesn't make us do anything. We can choose. Choose you this day whom you will serve. And so we have to give our children the same freedom that God gives us to make their own choices. And I think vocationally that's true. I remember a recent graduate of medical school who happened to be in our college ministry at our church. And when he finished medical school, he said to me, Dr. Chapman, I'm frustrated. He said, I never wanted to be a doctor. He said, my father forced me to be a doctor. I'm not going to do residency because I don't want to practice medicine. And I'm going back to my home and just try to make sense out of where do I go from here. And I thought, how tragic. I understood his father's reasoning. He wants his son to be something important to help people, you know, but he pushed him into a vocation, as it were, that was not on his heart and not what he wanted to do. And yeah, I know we all want our children to succeed financially and to make an impact on the world, but we have to let them choose how they're going to do that.
11: I remember, I think that I was probably, I was in my 30s when I heard Chuck Swindoll teach on the scripture of raise up a child in the way he should go. And when he's old, he won't depart from it. But he talked about in the way he should go being from a Hebrew term of according to their bent, according to the way God has wired them. And that changed my whole perspective.
13: Yeah.
11: I know that my dad, when he raised the four of us, he wanted us all, he had this dream, you guys are all going to be college coaches. And some of us, it's just not even in us, but he just pushed us that way. And so when I read that and heard Chuck Swindoll teaching that, it was the first time I started looking into who my kids were and their bent. And they're so different. They are so different. And so that means we treat them different. We train them different. We pour into their lives in a different way.
13: Yeah, and we seek to walk with them. Obviously, if we have a good relationship, we can walk with them through all of that, you know. I think one of the biggest things that I've encountered the last 5 or 6 years is parents whose child comes home and shares with them something very devastating in terms of saying, you know, I'm homosexual and I've got a partner and we're going to get married. And the parents are in my office weeping and often saying, what did we do wrong? You know? Or they make other decisions that are just devastating to the parent. And I empathize with that. I mean, I can understand, you know.
11: Kids leaving their faith.
13: Or they leave the faith, you know, and they say, Mom, I know you all are Christians and all of that, but I've been studying and thinking, and I'm a Hindu, or I'm something else, you know, or I'm a non, you know.
11: Right.
13: And again, it's devastating. And when we weep, and we should weep, okay? It's okay to weep. Nothing wrong with crying. But at the same time, we have to recognize, again, as I said earlier, we have to give them the same freedom God gives us. The freedom to make a decision to follow God or not to follow God. And then we have to let them also suffer the consequences of what they do. That doesn't make us happy, you know.
11: So hard.
13: I remember a man that called me one Saturday night, and he said, Dr. Chapman, he said, my son just got arrested for driving under the influence, and he's in jail. And I want to go down and get him out, but I want you to go with me. And I said to him, I said, well, I can go with you, but I would suggest you let him stay in jail tonight and not go down. And then tomorrow we can go down and talk to him and decide what to do. I said, let him suffer a little of the consequences of what he's done, you know, which is exactly what God does.
11: Yes, he does.
13: But we don't want to cut them off because that's what sometimes parents do.
11: Yeah.
13: Well, if that's the road you're walking, then you're no longer my son.
11: And you're saying, don't do that.
13: And I'm saying, don't do that. Because you lose the power of influence.
11: And
13: you cut them off, you have no influence on them now. But if you keep the door open for conversations, you may have a positive influence on their lives.
11: Yeah.
13: And that's what we want to do.
11: Yeah.
13: We can't change them. You know, we've all agreed you can't change anybody, but you can influence people. And we do every single day, either negative influence or positive influence. I had a father say to me some time ago, he had taken that approach with one of his children and just cut them off because of what they were doing. And he had not talked to his daughter in 4 years.
11: Oh.
13: He said, I call her, there's no answer. I send her a text, she never responds. 4 years this went on. And he said, but I keep praying, And one day he got a call. And she said, Dad, I'd like to come and visit with you all. And he said, oh, that would be wonderful. You know? So she comes, they have a conversation. She shares all her struggles through the years, and he shares, you know, all that. And now they've got a relationship again, you know? So sometimes the child, the adult child, will cut you off.
11: Yeah.
13: And they decide, I'm out of here. Or sometimes the parent will do it. But as parents, I say, don't you be the one to do that.
7: Yeah.
13: You keep the door open.
11: If a child cuts you off, it could be because of your own faith, you know?
13: Yeah.
11: They're like,
13: yeah,
11: I don't want to have a part of that, and I don't want our kids to be a part of you. And I've talked to families that that is just, it's so hard.
13: Yeah. Oh, yeah.
11: But should that parent continue to pursue the child even though they're cut off?
13: I think yes, in whatever way they can.
11: Yeah.
13: You know, if there are no birthdays and they can send a birthday present, or they can have conversations on the phone maybe, or whatever. I do know of a couple where they walked away from the faith and they told the grandmother. Well, it was the grandmother of the child.
11: Yeah.
13: And she was actually helping them babysit with the child a couple of days a week. And the son said, Mom, I don't want you teaching her all these Christian songs that you taught us when we were little.
7: Hmm.
13: Well, the mother honored that, but she's continuing to work with the grandchild. So at least she has a positive relationship with that grandchild. As the grandchild gets older, she asks her grandmother about some of these things. But if she had just said, well, if that's the way you're going to do it, then I'm not going to come keep your kids.
7: Yeah.
13: Then she's lost the power.
11: But she's also honored her son of not doing the songs.
13: That's right.
11: But she
13: that's
11: still right. loved and communicated and spent time with her granddaughter, which is a positive thing.
13: Yeah.
11: Interesting.
10: Yeah. And I think, as you know, one of the hardest things for parents of adult kids is to let them go.
13: Yeah.
10: To not micromanage anymore.
13: Yeah.
10: To be too involved. What is going on in a parent's mind that does do that, that is too involved, micromanaging? Why are they doing that?
13: Well, I think sometimes they really want to help.
10: Yeah.
13: Like financially sometimes. They're in much better position financially than their children. So they want to help them and give them money or buy them things that they couldn't afford and that sort of thing. And I'm not saying they shouldn't do that, but we can micromanage in terms of telling them what to do. Now, this is what you need to do. You need to get this application in today if you want this job. Well, we can't demand things of our adult children and expect to have a good relationship. You know, we can say, if you want my opinion, I think the sooner you get that application in, the better, more likely you are to get an interview. But obviously, you know, it's your choice. And if they ask advice, fine, give them advice. But then also have the attitude, whether you say it or not, but it's your choice. You know, I mean, I don't want to tell you, you know, you've got to do something. They respect that.
11: Yeah.
13: And you have a relationship with them. And far more likely, they'll come asking for your advice if you give it in a way that is just a suggestion. Here's what I would think, but, you know, it's your decision.
11: You talk about sometimes we've become too permissive.
13: Yeah.
11: Letting our kids kind of do anything or everything. What's the harm in that?
13: Well, I think obviously if they're still living in our home in high school, you know, they're still children, young children, then we can have some consequences to those things.
11: So you're saying, what about college? When does that change? You know what I mean?
13: Yeah. Well, when they go to college, it is obviously a transition point.
11: Yeah.
13: Because now they're away from you more hours of every day than they are with you, unless they are living at home while they go to college.
7: Yeah.
13: Which is a common thing today also.
11: Yeah.
13: And if they're living at home, then I think we have to have a family conference and sit down and talk together as a family. What will this look like now? Because you're taking a step now toward adulthood. We're happy for you to stay at home during this time, but let's talk about how we're going to work this. You know, if you were living somewhere else, then you'd have to be paying rent. And we're not going to say while you're in college you have to pay rent, but if this happens after college and you got a job, then we expect you to pay rent.
11: Mm.
13: But we do want you to realize that we have to have some guidelines here in terms of what time you're going to be in, you know, and if you're going to be out longer, let us know what's going on, because I don't want to stay awake half a night wondering where you are.
11: Yeah.
13: You know, and some guidelines in terms of here are your responsibilities, you know, and you can decide what that would be.
11: Yeah.
13: Keep the ants out of your room and the lizards and whatever. But if you have that kind of conversation, then everybody knows what it's going to be like. But if you don't talk about it, they have one idea, you have another idea. And then when they violate what you had in your mind, then you get frustrated with them and all that. Communication with that child while they're in college, if they're living at home, is exceedingly important.
11: Do you remember our kids coming home from college?
10: Oh, yeah.
11: In the summers?
10: Mm-hmm. Go ahead. Tell what are you thinking?
11: Well, it's just that you're used to them when they were living there full time. As high schoolers, you kind of know what's going on and you have a little bit of a say, but they've been used to being at college on their own. So I remember, and I would say to moms, it takes about 3 weeks to readjust to having these kids back in the house. And we would have to have that conversation. Guys, I know you've been on your own. You haven't had to be home at a certain time, but can you just let us know what's going on, like when you're going to be in at night? Because the same thing, like I can't sleep till I know that you're okay. And I know you don't need me to check in on you, but for my sake of just my peace of mind, can you do that?
10: I slept fine, Gary.
11: He totally did.
10: No problem. She's up. They're not home yet. I'm like, yeah, they're adults.
11: I know. Maybe it's harder for moms. I'm not sure. But even we had, did you have anybody come back after college?
13: In our house, no, because our daughter went on off.
11: She went right to med school.
10: She left when she's 8 years old.
13: She knew. And my son took 6 years in undergrad because he majored in philosophy, also majored in world religions, and majored in English. And then he did a master's in expressive therapy, using dance and art and music as therapy.
11: Okay, so as a mom and dad, are you guys thinking, what's happening?
13: Well, by this time, we recognize this is just who he is, you know.
11: So you're not thinking he's broken, he's messed up, I need to change him or fix him.
13: No.
11: You're thinking he's discovering, too, who he is.
13: Yeah, absolutely. And he worked in that field for maybe 3 months, and he came home and he said, Dad, you know, in a way, I feel like I'm helping people with this therapy, but I'm beginning to realize if you don't get people to Jesus, you hadn't really helped them. So maybe I should go to seminary, which blew our minds because we had never, ever, ever thought.
10: Yeah.
13: And he had never talked about, you know, going into ministry of any kind.
11: Yeah. Did he go to seminary?
13: He did, yeah. And he went to Golden Gate Seminary in San Francisco and lived in the old Haight-Ashbury district in a house church the whole 3 years he was there and worked with kids on the street.
11: Whoa.
13: I would never even think about anything like that. You know, again, recognizing our children are unique and let them follow God, you know, and do what they feel like God wants them to do.
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1: Sometimes we want to know, will it be worthwhile? If I put my energy or resources into that idea, will it be worth my time in the end? Will it produce the results I want? Or alternatively, will it be a waste of time? When we arrived back in Australia after 6 years in Nepal, people asked us, was it worthwhile? And it was tempting to say yes. The physio course is still running, the Bible correspondence course is expanding, the local church is healthy. It's great. But how do we know when something is worthwhile? How do we measure that or judge it? From whose perspective? And how do we know that the thing that pleased God's heart wasn't the time we sat with our neighbour and cried and prayed over a cup of tea? We don't know. But we do know that one of the deepest things on God's heart is to change us and make us softer, make us ready for heaven. Let's remember today that God doesn't define the worth of our days in the same way we tend to.